0: We're in the fifth, 2-1, Whitecaps with the lead over the Great Lakes Loons. Bryce Rayner, who had the RBI ground out back in the third, leads us off. First pitch was in for a strike. The next one is a swing and a miss. 0-2, another inning for Dylan Figueredo. He's now at 40 pitches. The next one's up high. Looks like Carlos Licorica is going to come in for the Whitecaps in the bottom of the fifth, as this pitch is a C down the left field line, into the left field corner, extra bases for Bryce Rayner. He chugs in the second with a leadoff double to start the fifth. First hit of the day for Bryce Rayner, and he goes to the opposite field to get it. Well, the tools are certainly there. Now it's just going to become a question of his being able to come through in those tight spots. Can he get the strikeouts down? But that power is certainly very interesting. He gets a terrific jump. The pitch is in for a strike at 89 miles per hour, but he didn't even have to slide. That is a tremendous piece of base running by Bryce Rayner. 0-1. Santana takes over, but low. Well, here we are again. Runner at third, less than two outs. Can Santana get that run back that the Whitecaps just gave Great Lakes? Here's the 1-1 pitch. Santana takes a fastball down the middle for a called strike two. 1-2. Santana, you see all these tools and you see the tantalizing talent, but just something about his swing decisions that have been frustrating for the Tigers. The 1-2 pitch is fouled straight back. There are so many pitches that he lets go by that are in the middle of the zone and then swings at so many that are not. And imagine that's something the Tigers will continue to work on with him. The 1-2 pitch is fouled straight back. But that comes with a lot of research. That comes with a lot of studying your opponent. It becomes a little more difficult when you're going up against a bunch of relievers like the Whitecaps are today. Here's the set and the 1-2. Inside. Two balls and two strikes. Infield is in for Great Lakes. Rayner's the runner at third for the Whitecaps. Can Santana bring him home? The 2-2. Smacks it to shortstop. Gobbled up by the shortstop, Guerrero throws to first. It's in time, one away. Holding at third is Rayner.
1: Betting for Whitecaps, the right fielder, number 13, Jackson Strong.
0: Now it's Jackson Strong's turn. Going to bring out Brandon Bailey, the pitching coach. So he wants to chat it over with Figueredo, who gave up a home run to Jackson Strong in the only at-bat between these two in this series. So Strong's got another idea as to what he can do. I would say this, when your team is struggling to this level with runners in scoring position, it almost becomes mental. And if I'm Rene Rivera, I can't help but wonder about how effective it could be to, if for no other reason, just get the proverbial monkey off the backs of the offense to lay down a squeeze bunt. First pitch, Jackson takes inside, 1-0. Now you're saying, well, Jackson just hit a home run in his last at-bat. He's got home runs in two straight days. That's true, but this is becoming something that's sort of taking on a life of its own. And as a team, oh, here's a pitch all the way to the backstop. How about this? A gift-wrapped run for West Michigan. Pops off the glove of Cueto. That looks like a pass ball, and it's a 3-1 West Michigan lead. Oh, how bizarre. Well, Bryce Rayner had that stolen base of third, and that looms very large in this inning. Next toss, Strong skies one in the air deep towards left. It's got some carry, but it's not going to go as far to the warning track. This time, Davalon's there, and he makes the catch. It's out number two. They did call that a pass ball on Gio Cueto. So the double goes to a stolen base, comes home on a wild pitch, and West Michigan's able to get that run they gave up right back. Three runs, five hits, no errors for the Whitecaps. 1-2-0 for Great Lakes. Where the base is empty in the top half of the fifth. The first pitch to Junior Tillian. Pops it a mile high. Right side of the infield, onto the outfield grass goes the second baseman Perez, makes the catch. Tillian's out, and so are the Whitecaps in the fifth. But they get another single tally. Let's go to the bottom of the fifth. 3-1 Whitecaps on Whitecaps Radio.
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0: fifth inning, 3-1, West Michigan out in front of the first place Great Lakes Loons. Could this be a night where we see the Whitecaps come home with a victory? Only the Whitecaps bullpen will have that answer, as the first two pitches to Chuck Davalon were in for a called strike. The 0-2 pitch is outside from Carlos Licorica to Milk Means More. Call to the bullpen for West Michigan. The 13 essential nutrients in low-fat chocolate milk, making an ideal drink to refuel after a hard workout. Chocolate milk, the unofficial recovery drink of athletes everywhere. 1-2 is a grounder foul down the first baseline. Licorica, it's been an up-and-down start for him this year. One of the best pitchers out of the Whitecaps bullpen last season. That outstanding team. 1-2 pitch. Swing and a miss. He got him. Strike three. I like the idea of bringing Licorica in here, and it may just be the pitcher's schedule. There might not be any rhyme or reason as to why he's in. Sometimes you have a schedule that you have to go to in a certain order. Speaking of which, there's a Loons reliever warming up in their bullpen, but you can't help but like how it matches up against the Loons in this inning, because Licorica is one of the best in that Whitecaps bullpen, and the Loons have their three best hitters at the plate. First pitch, fastball low to Mike Sirota. It's 1-0. Caps have gotten single runs in each of the last three innings. 1-0. Fastball, inner half, called a strike. One ball, one strike, the count. They've got the big fireworks show after this ball game tonight. That's why we actually started a half hour later. Here's the 1-1 pitch, way outside, breaking ball. 2-1. We started at 6:05 all week long. Tonight we started at 6:35. And that's because they wanted to make sure it was dark enough for fireworks. 2-1. Loops the foul over the net behind home plate, not a play. 2-2. Did that one end up in the lap of an unsuspecting gentleman? I think it did. Sometimes the ball just finds you. Here's the set. 2-2, Sirota. Fastball outside, perhaps. Licorica with a long look in at the home plate umpire, Dakota Kilgore. And the Whitecaps dugout's going to let him know that that one hit the corner and was not called as such. Will Sirota make him pay for it? 3-2. High chopper hit to second base. Convenient hop for Hernandez. Flings it to first. There's two out. Brings up Eduardo Quintero. Well, we do want to tell you about what's coming up back in West Michigan. We've got ourselves a whole week's worth of baseball coming up at LMCU Ballpark. And not only do you get Tigers prospects in the Whitecaps, but you get Chicago Cubs prospects in the South Bend Cubs, who's coming to town. First pitch to Eduardo Quintero is high and tight, 1-0. Tuesday the 19th, we will play at 6:05. Then on Wednesday, they're at 11 a.m. It's the 1-0 pitch. It was a breaking ball that missed outside. It's 2-0. Those are peanut-free environments in West Michigan. So if you have an allergy or a sensitivity, or if you just don't like peanuts at all, you can come hang out with us next Tuesday and Wednesday. 2-0 pitch splits the heart of the plate for a called strike. It's 2-1. 3-1 West Michigan. Bases empty, two outs in the fifth. And then on Thursday, we've got Dog Day. This one's a high fly down the right field line. Long run. The right fielder Strong is there. Makes the call and the catch. That's out number three. We'll have the Dueling Pianos, Thrifty Thursday deals on beers, hot dogs, Pepsi products, and long drinks. Then on Saturday, it's Kevin McGonigal bobblehead night, courtesy of Milk Means More. Kevin McGonigal bobbleheads for the first 1,000 fans. And then when it's all said and done, our Farm Bureau Insurance fireworks. You can call us for tickets. 616-784-4131. 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Let's go to the sixth. 3-1 Whitecaps on Whitecaps Radio.
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0: High and deep towards right. You can forget about it. Goodbye. Kevin McGonigal has left the yard.
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0: Top of the sixth. First pitch, Juan Hernandez with a rug burner through the left side in the left field. There's a base hit. Puts it on the ground, and the Whitecaps' number eight hitter is on base for the second consecutive time. That brings up Caleb Spurr. This is the top of the sixth. The Whitecaps and Great Lakes Loons in Midland, Michigan. Dan Hasty, thanks for making us a part of your Saturday. Whitecaps now with six hits and a 3-1 lead against their first-place rivals. The first pitch to Caleb Spurr is a fastball up high. So here is our question of the day. Which former Tigers pitcher later became a key trade acquisition for the Los Angeles Dodgers back in 2021? I know your first thought might have been, oh, Jack Flaherty. Well, there was another deal in 2021, but here's a hint. It was not between the Tigers and Dodgers, but it was a former Tiger. There's your hint. 2-0 pitch, high and tight, three balls, no strikes. That was Max Scherzer, who went to the Dodgers back in 2021. Here's the 3-0 pitch. Spurr takes over the inside half for a strike. New pitcher in for Great Lakes, by the way. Davis Chastain, the right-hander, likes to vary up his deliveries to home plate. You never know which one you're going to get, the slow one or the fast one. Here's the 3-1 pitch. Spurr swings and socks a foul first base side, and the count runs full. Isn't it hard to believe that Max Scherzer is still playing Major League Baseball? He's now 41 years old. Here's a throw to first, and Hernandez dives back. You know, he went to college. He was the 11th overall pick 20 years ago, 2006. Here's the 3-2. Spurr shoots it in the air to center field. It's playable. In a couple of steps comes Quintero, and he makes the grab. One away. Back to first goes Hernandez. This year has been a struggle for Max. He's 1-3 with a 9.64 ERA. He's currently on the 15-day injured list for the Blue Jays. But that year that he had, that year with, he went from Washington to the Dodgers. Here's the pitch. This one's down low. And in that trade, let's see, what came back for him? I'm guessing it wasn't enough. Here's the set. Next pitch, inside edge, there's a strike. One ball, one strike on Andrew Soika. So that was the deal where the Nationals traded Scherzer and Trey Turner for four prospects. 1-1. Soika takes a little bit too tight. 95 there from Chastain, and it's 2-1. Here are the names.

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3: Injury situation has been. First pitch, Hurtado, big rip and a miss. Strike one. But they said that Verlander completed a live bullpen session yesterday. Of course, we saw Will Vest here. He was throwing a bullpen at Dow Diamond. The 0-1 pitch is upstairs. One ball, one strike. They did say in that update they had updates on a lot of different former Whitecaps. Here's the 1-1. Hurtado takes just a hair outside. Two balls, one strike. Troy Melton going through minor league rehab assignments. Jackson Job completed a bullpen session this week. That's a good sign. Hopefully we'll see him in West Michigan as he starts to ramp back up for his hopeful return to impacting the Tigers up at the big league level. Here's a throw to second from Chastain. It's not in time. Tarek Skubal has initiated a return to play throwing progression. Bo Brisky was on a rehab assignment with Toledo. I believe Troy Melton was there with him. Here's the 2-1. Cut and a miss. Hurtado can't get there, and it's two balls, two strikes. Hurtado's just having a much harder time finding the barrel and making that good, solid contact that he was making during the last couple of weeks of April. He's swinging hard, and if he runs into one, it's going to go a long way. The set and the 2-2. Swing and a miss. That's another failed opportunity with runners in scoring position for the Whitecaps. And, you know, we're sounding like a broken record now, but at some point, you think, especially with some of these hitters at the plate, these are some of the best the Whitecaps have. Hurtado, Pennington, Rayner. Eventually, you'd think that the Caps would be able to break through. Here's Pennington. Throw goes to second, and it pops out of the glove of the second baseman, Nico Perez. They're doing a lot of looking at Juan Hernandez at second base. Caps would live for situations like this last year. They were one of the most dangerous teams in baseball. Now it's Pennington. First pitch to him is a fastball that whistles outside. 1-0. Pennington is 1-for-3. The one came with a runner at first base. The last two have been a strikeout and a pop out with multiple runners on base. And

0: Here we are again. The set and the 1-0. Cut and a miss. That was not a strike. That's one of the things that I think has surprised us a little bit about Pennington tonight. His strikeout came on a pitch that should have been ball four. He usually doesn't leave the zone. 1-1 pitch, cut and a miss, another pitch out of the strike zone. And Pennington is just not seeing the ball well right now. Calls time, steps out, takes a walk around the batter's box. You think, you know, that so many players in situations like this are trying to do too much. What's that old Jim Leland line? When you try to do too much, you end up not doing too much. Here's the 1-2 for Garrett Pennington. Lines it. Left center field. This one's down. That's a base hit, and it's going to roll to the wall. That a boy, Penny. Hernandez scores. Soik is in right behind him. Two more for the Whitecaps, and it's 5-1. I mean, if you get enough rolls of the dice, eventually you're going to roll what you're looking for. Now it's Bryce Rayner's turn. That is probably one of the biggest swings for the West Michigan Whitecaps in 3 weeks. Five to one Caps in the sixth. Here's Bryce Rayner. First pitch to him, high and tight. One ball, no strikes. We got so spoiled with swings just like that one last year. And we just haven't seen them hardly at all. But they finally get one tonight, the 1-0. Rayner takes strike one. Fastball dots the inside corner, and the count runs even. It's getting just one swing like that that can be the difference between winning and losing. Here's the 1-1. Rayner takes outside edge, make it a strike two, 1-2. They've got Carlos Licorica on the mound. They've got a 4-run lead to give him. They've got some of their better relievers available to them tonight as well. Luke Stoffel should be available in this 1-2. Here's the 1-2 for Rayner. Shoots a foul back this way. Still one ball, two strikes. Rayner had an RBI that came back in the third inning on a ground out to shortstop. That was the first of these five Whitecaps runs. Here's the 1-2. Rip and a miss. Rayner's down on strikes. Couldn't hold up against the breaking ball. He's out, and so are the Whitecaps, but they get the big swing from Garrett Pennington. A two-run double, and the Whitecaps take a 5-1 lead at the bottom of the sixth on Whitecaps Radio.
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0: Back to work, he gets Nico Perez as the Great Lakes Loons take their hacks against one of the best relievers in the Midwest League back in 2025 as the first pitch was outside, the next one in the dirt. Two balls, no strikes on Nico Perez. 4-5 and 6 for the Loons. Eduardo Guerrero and Sam Munoz to follow as the 2-0 pitch is fouled away. There's more action in the Loons bullpen. They've got Alex Makarowicz throwing. As the 2-1 is lifted high in the air towards right down the line. Playable for Jackson Strong, who's there to put it away. One down for Eduardo Guerrero.
1: Batting for the Lakes Loons, the shortstop, number 13, Eduardo Guerrero.
0: 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First pitch, Guerrero, slow looping foul ball back this way, up and out of play. Nothing and one on Guerrero. He scored the only Loons run of the ball game. Came home in a fielder's choice back in the fourth. 0-1. In the dirt. Almost looked like a strange delivery there from Licorica, like he didn't land in the right spot, perhaps. 1-1. So we're talking about the Pistons and the fact that they won Game 6, went on the road to Cleveland, and for the second straight playoff series, won on the road while facing elimination. 1-1 pitches outside, 2-1. And from what we saw in Game 5, the Cleveland Cavaliers looked unbeatable. I mean, that was their third straight victory as the 2-1 pitches down and in, 3-1. It was their third straight win, and it looked like they had nothing but momentum in the series, and they did. But the Pistons ended up counterpunching and getting it right back. This one's down low to Guerrero, ball four. One out walk for Great Lakes brings up Sam Munoz. Now, what's going on here? Why did the batter just get second base? Now, Jair Fernandez is out of the dugout, and he's talking to the base umpire. Not really sure what the conversation is all about right here. See what we've got. They're saying that Munoz, who was not batting, my guess is this, he probably walked him. But what I don't understand is why Fernandez is arguing this. His player's being given an extra base, so I'm not really sure what the problem is. On top of that, you actually get a bird's eye view as to what the catcher's doing behind home plate. I don't think I've ever seen that before. So they've called it a balk. So a walk-balk combo. Here's the first pitch. Munoz takes a slider over the outside corner for strike one. But that's now setting up for the Pistons a winner-take-all Game 7 in Detroit tomorrow night. Oh, one pitch is outside. Ball and a strike. That is going to be quite the atmosphere in Detroit tomorrow. Here's the 1-1 pitch. Chops it foul, first base side. 1-2. I know there's even some people here in Midland at the ballpark tonight who have already said that they're making plans to be there tomorrow night. I don't think it's a stretch to say that that might be the biggest Pistons game in 20 years. 1-2 pitch, swing and a miss. Down goes Munoz for strike three. Two away. I'm going to leave it up to Jose Izarra. But it's been a long time since we've had a game that matters to this level for that team. You got to go back a long way to when guys like Chauncey Billups and Rip Hamilton, Tayshaun Prince, the Wallaces. That's the last time the Pistons were playing in truly meaningful games. I know they had a few other playoff appearances between then and now, but never had they ever gotten themselves to quite this level. First pitch was outside. The next toss, Izarra takes a fastball that grabs the bottom of the zone for a strike, and it's 1-1. Izarra had an RBI single back in the fourth. That gave the Loons their only run. It's 5-1 West Michigan on top. We're in the bottom half of the sixth inning with a runner at second and two out. Ligarica looking for two scoreless innings tonight. The 1-1 pitch. Fastball just a hair inside. It's 2-1. Izarra struck out in his other at-bat. Starting pitching lines are closed on both sides. Rainer Castillo, four innings of one-run ball today. 2-1. Fastball down and away. 3-1. Gave up four walks and two hits, but struck out four. That's a win for him. For the Loons, Justin Chambers started. 2 1/3 innings, a run on two hits, two walks, five strikeouts. Here's the 3-1 pitch. Swing and a miss. Blows it up full. Three balls, two strikes. Karowich looks like he's ready in the Great Lakes Loons bullpen, so we'll probably see him for the seventh. Can West Michigan push this game into the back three innings with this four-run lead intact? They are hoping that Ligarica can do just that. He's one strike away. First base side of the rubber. 3-2 pitch is a high fly ball left center field. Center fielder, Spur goes back, reaches up, and he's got it! Runs into the wall and hangs on for dear life to end the sixth. Izarra made a bid, but Caleb Spur, who's already made a couple of great plays in center field, just saved a run for the Whitecaps. That is winning baseball. To the seventh, 5-1, West Michigan on Whitecaps Radio.
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0: 7th here in Midland. Dan Hasty, can we see the Whitecaps? Will we see the Caps pull off a victory here tonight? As Christian Santana takes a first pitch strike, the next one grazes the outside corner. It's 0-2. Two scoreless innings for Carlos Licorica. He got some help from his defense to finish the bottom of the sixth. Now there's some action in the Caps bullpen. As the two-strike pitch to Santana was low, the 1-2 is popped up foul back this way and out of play. Luke Stoffel is warming up for West Michigan. Meanwhile, Alex Makarowicz is ready in the Great Lakes bullpen, but looks like we're going to see a pitching change in the middle of this top of the seventh inning as they get Davis Chastain, the incumbent, to his pitch count. Here's the slow leg kick and the 1-2 pitch. It's wrapped, just foul down the left field line. Well, the big story of this one is that the Whitecaps, who had just three hits in 45 at-bats with runners in scoring position in the series, enjoyed a big two-run double by team RBI leader Garrett Pennington in the sixth. 1-2 pitch is high, 2-2. And the big part about getting a win here today is that it opens up an interesting possibility for tomorrow. Here's the 2-2. Just a bit outside. Didn't miss by much, and the count runs full. Caps could conceivably split this series with Great Lakes. Could you imagine? Considering the last couple of weeks, the 14-game losing skid, having lost 17 of their last 18 games, if you get out of Great Lakes with a split, that'd be incredible. 3-2 pitch, wave and a miss. Down goes Santana at strike three. One down for Jackson Strong. And that's going to be the end of the day as Jair Fernandez is out of the Whitecaps dugout, so he's going to go get Alex Makarowicz here in the seventh inning, where it's 5-1. West Michigan holds the lead. Jackson Strong, who homered in this ball game, coming up for the Caps when we return on Whitecaps Radio.
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0: Loons as Jackson Strong drills one high in the air, deep to right center field, going back to the warning track. With some room is Eduardo Quintero. He's there, and he puts it away for out number two. Makarowicz now in. Other milk means more call to the bullpen, this time for the Great Lakes Loons. 1-0 with a 4.97 ERA. Two saves, that's as many as anybody on this Loons team. It's hard to hit him. It's easier to walk against him. 12 2/3 innings. Just 7 hits, but 18 walks to go with 21 strikeouts as the first pitch to Tillian dances in for strike one. Two away in the top of the seventh inning. 5-1, Whitecaps in front. Single runs in the third, fourth, and fifth, and then two big ones on a two-run double by Garrett Pennington in the sixth. It looks like the Caps, who just got two innings out of Carlos Licarica, are going to go to Luke Stoffel next. And here's what's interesting about Stoffel warming up. Here's the 0-2 pitch. It's inside. He was warming up yesterday when the Whitecaps put Caleb Spurr, the outfielder, in to pitch. And they opted not to go with Stoffel because they wanted to save him for today. Now, as fate would have it, he's got a lead to protect. 1-2 pitch, sails high and away. Two balls, two strikes on Junior Tillian. He was on base four times yesterday. Here's the 2-2, down low, 99 miles per hour. That'll load it up. If Tillian gets on base, Juan Hernandez bats for West Michigan. Almost has his back completely turned from home plate. Makarowicz's 3-2 pitch. Ground ball to the right side. Playable for Perez. Gobbles it up, throws to first, and the Caps go 1-2-3. Let's stretch out. Go to the bottom of the seventh. 5-1 West Michigan on Whitecaps Radio.
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0: West Michigan out in front. A new pitcher comes in for the West Michigan Whitecaps. Another Milk Means More call to the bullpen. It's Luke Stoffel. His first pitch is a fastball down low to Gio Cueto, and it's 1-0. It'll be Cueto to lead things off for Great Lakes. Then it's Jose Hernandez, and back to the top of the order and Chuck Davlin. The 1-0 pitch is slammed high in the air towards right. Should be playable. It's two steps in front of the warning track goes Jackson Strong. He's there and he makes the catch. One away for Jose Hernandez. Well, the finale of this series comes our way tomorrow. Gabriel Reyes, who got off to a great start this year, but has cooled off in his last couple of appearearances, gets the call for the Caps, 0-2 with a 5.06 ERA. He was the only Whitecaps starter with an ERA under 2 going into his appearance against Cedar Rapids a couple of weeks ago, but it's been a little bumpy from there. First pitch is inside. The 1-0 toss is a fastball that misses just off the plate away. And it's 2-0. On the other side, Brooks Auger goes for the Loons. He's got a 1.17 earned run average. He's been pretty tough. Here's the 2-0 toss. Hernandez smokes it in the left field. There's a base hit. He'll take a nice wide turn at first, but he checks in there with what's only the third base hit of the night for the Great Lakes Loons. But it comes from the bottom of their order. And thus, it sets up the top of this lineup to do some damage. You know, somebody asked me, and I won't name names, but somebody asked me from one of the, inside, and it hit him. First pitch to Davlin. Jeez Louise. Now all of a sudden, Great Lakes is one batter away from bringing the tying run to the plate.
1: Alicia Morgan, please report to guest services.
0: That one hit him on the back of the shoe. Stoffel's numbers are really good. 2.60 ERA out of the Whitecaps bullpen. But this is the gauntlet right here. And it's not crazy to think that this is the best chance for the Great Lakes Loons to win this ball game. But somebody asked me, they said, how many times have the Whitecaps been walked off against this year? First pitch, Sirota takes outside. Mike Stoffel having all kinds of trouble. 1-0. But after the Caps were walked off on in two consecutive games on Wednesday and Thursday, 1-0 pitch, Sirota slams it in the left, another base hit. They'll try and score. Hernandez, here comes the throw from Soika. And the holding is Hernandez. Now the bases are loaded.
1: Ladies and gentlemen, your attention please. Look at the field.
0: Now, here comes the tying run for Great Lakes. And you know, you can't help but think about the fact that Whitecaps bullpen this year, so many pitchers have gone through losing a late lead, and Stoffel's one of the few who hasn't. First pitch, Quintero, fastball, outside corner, strike one. It is entirely possible that if Stoffel can get his way through this seventh inning, that the Caps are going to win this ball game. But the tying run's at the plate. Here's the 0-1 pitch on the way. Ground ball towards third. Tillian has it. Throws to second. They get one. On to first. Not in time. Quintero is safe. Hernandez scores. Over to third goes Davlin. And it's a 5-2 ball game in the seventh. The saving grace for Quintero was the fact that he hit that one so hard into the ground, it took a very high hop all the way to third base. And Junior Tillian had to wait for it to come down. So tying run still at the plate, and it's not any easier. In fact, it's even tougher. It's Nico Perez. Here's the first pitch from Stoffel. It's a fastball that grabs the inner edge for a called strike, and it's 0-1. certainly Hurtado's trying to bring that in and get that call in the corner, but he's not catching the baseball. It popped out of his glove. You got to be careful with the runner at third. Here's the 0-1. High strike, top of the zone, up with the right hand goes Dakota Kilgorn. It's 0-2. Well, if Stoffel can get out of this inning only giving up the one, that would be a huge victory for him and the Whitecaps. They lead it 5-2. They're one strike away from getting through the gauntlet. The 0-2 pitch is a high fly ball into right center field. It's playable. Jackson Strong defers to his center fielder, Caleb Spurr. He makes the catch, and Luke Stoffel walks the tightrope here in the seventh. We go to the eighth, 5-2 Whitecaps on Whitecaps Radio.
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0: Juan Hernandez leads things off for the West Michigan Whitecaps. We're now in the eighth, 5-2. West Michigan holds the lead. Juan Hernandez with a quick strike. Nothing in one as the 0-1 pitch is fouled back. It'll be Hernandez to lead us off. Caleb Spurr and Andrew Soika for West Michigan. Well, how about the job of Luke Stoffel? Bases loaded, one out, two very tough hitters, and a top 100 MLB prospect in Eduardo Quintero as this pitch is high. Now the 2-2, swing and a miss. Down goes Hernandez. One away for Caleb Spurr. And then Stoffel able to give up one and nothing further. Caps are now still in the driver's seat. Before Caleb Spurr bats, let's pause 10 seconds for station identification.
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0: Caleb Spurr, who's 1-for-3 with a single and a couple of great defensive plays tonight, takes a fastball down low at 98 from Alex Makarowicz, who's out for his first full inning of relief. 1-0 pitch, smokes it through the hole and into left field, a base hit. Got it by the shortstop Guerrero, and Caleb Spurr, he's got all kinds of speed, is on base to start things off with one out in the eighth. A nice game for him tonight. Maybe that's the key. Maybe the key for him is to pitch the day before. He pitched an inning and a third last night, and he had some really good numbers in the Frontier League, and yet he hadn't found a way to translate those numbers over yet, but maybe he's starting to get a little more comfortable here. He's going on the first pitch. It's inside. The throw down to second base is not in time. Caleb Spurr steals second base. That's his third stolen base since becoming a Whitecap. He did not get a very good jump on this at all. It was an off-speed pitch from Makarowicz. I don't know if he tripped on his way to second base, but the throw was not very good either. It was to the third base side of the bag. It's the 1-0 pitch. Flies inside, and the count's 2-0. But I'm not sure exactly what it was, but even when a read goes wrong or a jump is bad, Spurr can still get to second base. That's the kind of speed he has. 2-0, cut and a miss. Slider down and in. Nothing like a 93-mile-per-hour slider. Two balls, one strike. And that pitch right there is the reason that Alex Makarowicz is a Great Lakes Loon. There's not a lot of those running around Major League Baseball. 2-1 pitch. High chop to the right side. It's going to get the runner over. Perez has it. Gets it to first. It's in time. Now, there are two outs, so that runner advancing is only worth so much. But Ricardo Hurtado gets a chance, who has walked, been hit by a pitch, grounded into a fielder's choice, and struck out swinging. So he's technically 0-for-2. Maybe now he can find his good swing of the evening. Here's his first pitch. Big cut and miss. 100 miles per hour from Makarowicz on that heater. Hurtado's batting average now at 220. That number's been slowly creeping farther and farther down. Next pitch, fastball just a hair outside, and it's an even one ball, one strike count. No action in the Whitecaps bullpen. Luke Stoffel came in through the seventh inning, got through the really tough part of the Loons order. Now they're going to give him a little bit of an easier assignment, you hope, in the eighth. Next pitch, in the dirt, good block by the catcher, Cueto. Two balls and one strike on Hurtado. Caps got a big swing back in the sixth. Two-run double by Garrett Pennington for a team that has struggled so significantly with runners in scoring position. 2-1 pitch upstairs, 3-1 the count. But that was a huge swing to get, one the Whitecaps haven't gotten in weeks. Hitters count, the 3-1. Hurtado floats a high foul fly down the first base line, up and out of play. Three balls, two strikes the count. Hurtado's got a really good eye, but this is a lot of velocity to have to deal with. Here's the payoff. Fouls it back. 100 miles per hour again. Here's the pitch. This one down low. He lost him. Ball four. So Hurtado gets a free pass. Second time he's walked today. Puts runners at the corners, and here's Garrett Pennington. He's who you want at the plate. He's the only Whitecap with multiple base hits tonight. Here's the first pitch. Fastball down low. Cueto with a nice backhanded stop. Caps will take that extra auto owner's insurance run however they can get one. The set, 1-0. Rip and a miss. 98 mile an hour fastball upstairs. Pennington's done a little chasing tonight. But if he gets one he can handle in the zone and he guesses right, he usually knows how to put bat to ball. 1-1 pitch, liner towards second, a leaping catch by the second baseman Nico Perez for out number three. Caps threaten but do not score. We go to the bottom of the eighth, 5-2 West Michigan on Whitecaps Radio.
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5: This is Kevin McGonigal, and you're listening to Whitecaps Baseball.

Bottom of the eighth, Eduardo Guerrero leads things off against Luke Stoffel, whose first pitch is in for a called strike. The bottom of the eighth inning with a 5-2 West Michigan Whitecaps lead. Dan Hasty, thanks for hanging with us to see if the Caps can get it to the finish line tonight against the first place Loons. As this 1-1 pitch is lasered foul down the left field line, didn't miss by much, and it's 1-2. So if you're ready to feel old, I know I feel old often, there is a great moment in Detroit sports history that turns 30 years old today. It's the 1-2 pitch, rides outside at 97. It's 2-2. On this day, 30 years ago, May 16th, 1996, one of the greatest games and moments in Detroit sports history took place. 2-2. Little looper in the center field. Guerrero soft serves a base hit to lead off the eighth. That is the very last thing Luke Stoffel wanted to start the bottom of the eighth. Just had to deal with the bases loaded and one out. He was really hoping he could have a stress-free inning against the bottom of the lineup that really doesn't have a whole lot to offer offensively. Here's Sam Munoz. First pitch, swing and a miss, strike one. So on this day 30 years ago, the game-winning, series-ending, double overtime goal by the Detroit Red Wings and Steve Yzerman knocked out the St. Louis Blues in Game 7 of the Western Conference Semifinals. That was a game that was a 0-0 tie all the way into double OT. A one pitch was outside. The 1-1 pitch Munoz takes outside again. Stoffel really having a hard time with his command so far. It's one ball, two strikes, and now the Whitecaps bullpen might start getting some things going. Got to get the bottom of this lineup. You just have to. Here's the 2-1 pitch. Nowhere close. Three balls and a strike. But it does beg the question, what is the most memorable win for you when it comes to the West Michigan Whitecaps? 3-1 pitch, smokes it, left center field. This one's down for a base hit. It's going to roll to the wall. Guerrero rounds third. He scores. Munoz all the way to third with a triple. And you can't help but wonder if inside that West Michigan Whitecaps dugout, a few are saying, here we go again. Here comes Jose Izarra, who has a single tonight that scored a run. He also flew out to the wall in left center field. In his last at-bat, it took an unbelievable catch by Caleb Spurr, the center fielder. Here's the first pitch. Izarra takes inside. It's 1-0. Boy, Stoffel just can't locate anything he's got going right now. And that's why Guerrero and Munoz both have base hits. The 1-0. Liner, left field, base hit, Izarra. Munoz scores. It's 5-4. This is just tough to watch. Luke Stoffel has been one of the more reliable Whitecaps relievers on this team this year. And for whatever reason, the Whitecaps, when they've had these late leads over the course of the last 3 weeks, they have not been able to plug the leaks on the boat. Dan Riccobal, the Whitecaps pitching coach, is out for a conversation. And now and only now are the Whitecaps going to get their bullpen stirring. Who's throwing? CJ Wines? No, that looks like Logan Barrier. There is still nobody out. It's 5-4. Runner at first. Now the go-ahead run comes to the plate in Gio Cueto. The
Well, you knew this was inevitable. Now the question is can the Caps throw the big pitch now? Cueto bunts, it's to the third base side. Santana bare hands throws, and they got him for out number one. That is a brilliant play by Christian Santana, or check that, Junior Tillian, the third baseman. It was close. The fans aren't going to like it. That was a catcher running. Anybody else bunts that baseball, and it was perfect. Anybody else, and they'd have been safe at first. Now Jose Hernandez bats with the tying run in scoring position and one out. Well, remember yesterday, here's the first pitch to Hernandez. Fastball down low, 1-0. Remember yesterday, there was an issue, actually two nights ago, between the pitcher and first baseman, where the Whitecaps had a miscommunication and couldn't get the easy out that the Loons were giving them. Today, they got it when they probably shouldn't have. Here's the 1-0. Outside corner, there's a strike on a slider, and the count is 1-1. Hernandez singled and scored back in the seventh inning. The set and the 1-1. Swinging bunt towards third. Tillian gobbles it up, flings it to first in time. That's out number two. Now, the redeeming quality of this inning, even if the Loons don't score the tying run here, is that all of their big bats, all three of the top 100 prospects in Major League Baseball that sit in this Loons lineup will all get one more turn at bat before this game is over. So now, if the Caps are to win this game, they will have to go through the three toughest hitters on the same team in all the Midwest League. First pitch from Stoffel, it's outside. 1-1, no strikes on Chuck Davlin, who just snuck into the back end of the top 100 earlier this week. Runner at third, that's the tying run, the pitch. This one, a fastball that nicks the top of the zone for a called strike. It's 1-1. 5-4 Whitecaps, bottom of the eighth inning with the tying run just 90 feet away. Stoffel comes set. Here's the 1-1 pitch. Fastball dots the outside corner for a strike at 96, and it's 1-2. Davlin has been hit by a pitch, has drawn a walk, and has doubled tonight. Stoffel's 1-2 pitch. Down and into the backstop. Scoring is Izarra. Mile pitch, and we are tied at 5. Oh my goodness. I can't believe it happened again. Here's Davlin's 2-2 pitch outside. Luke Stoffel, one of the most reliable relievers on this West Michigan team, and one of the only pitchers who had not gone through one of these late game collapses. Turns out today, unfortunately, it was his number to be called. 3-2 pitch outside, he lost him, ball four. And if you're, here's what I don't understand. There's not anyone warming in the Whitecaps bullpen. Logan Barrier is pacing around the bullpen and not able to throw. And now they're gonna get him warmed up. I don't understand. It is so clear and obvious that Luke Stoffel doesn't have his good stuff tonight. He's given up four runs and gotten five outs. Here's a swing and a miss, it's 0-1. I'll admit, I have not been able to understand a whole lot that's gone on with the bullpen the last couple of nights. Here's the 0-1 pitch up high.
1-1 on Mike Sirota. Yesterday, the Caps brought an outfielder in to pitch in the seventh inning and then had a reliever ready to come in the eighth. Instead, they brought the outfielder back in to pitch. 1-1, cut and a miss. It's 1-2. I mean, for everything the Caps have been through the last couple of weeks, I can't even imagine how disappointing this must be for the West Michigan Whitecaps down in that third base dugout. Here's the set. Now the 1-2, Sirota takes a little bit outside, and the count goes to 2-2. There's a lefty warming in the Loons bullpen. 3 in the bottom of the eighth for Great Lakes to tie the game. Here's the 2-2 pitch for Sirota. Smokes it to the right center field gap. Sparrow get there. It is all the way to the wall. Davalon around third. He scores. 6-5 Great Lakes in the eighth. You have got to be kidding me. Sort of feel for Luke Stoeckle. First pitch is up high. You can just tell simply by the body language that Stoeckle doesn't feel like he's got it. Looking ahead of the Whitecaps in the ninth inning, it'll be Rayner, Santana, and Strong. Next one's outside, 2-0, and it's not even close right now. Four runs in the bottom of the eighth. If we told you the story of the last 3 weeks, I don't think you'd believe it. 2-0 pitch is fouled back. Well, on the plus side, our friends the Grand Rapids Griffins have a lead. They're leading the Chicago Wolves in game 2 of the Central Division.

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of fuel for Luke Stoffel and the West Michigan Whitecaps here in Midland. 6-5, Great Lakes with the lead, and Logan Barrier comes in for West Michigan. It's another milk means more call to the bullpen. Nico Perez is the batter. This is the hard part about when you have to roll that lineup over. We were talking about it at the very beginning of this inning about that leadoff base hit to Eduardo Guerrero and just how significant that was. 1-0 pitch is high, 2-0. Perez is the ninth loon to bat in the inning. Now the 2-0 pitch, fouled away, first base side. Perez is the only Great Lakes loon who has not gotten on base tonight. He's 0-for-4 with a strikeout and 3 flyouts. And the Caps were looking very good in this one just an inning ago. Look to see what the win expectancy was for the Caps here tonight. Now the set, 2-2. Perez takes inside. The Whitecaps had a 95% chance of winning this game. And they've had a lot of numbers like that throughout the course of the last couple of weeks, but for whatever reason, they have just not been able to throw big pitches or take big swings in big situations, as evidenced by the runners in scoring position. Here's a liner in the right center field on another base hit. 5 runs in the eighth inning for the Loons. It's 7-5.

0: Luke Stoffel was not going to be too fond of his final line tonight. His ERA will have gone up by at least two full runs on the entire season. Inning and two-thirds, six runs on six hits with two walks and zero strikeouts. And to put that into perspective, Caleb Spurr, the Whitecaps outfielder, gave up three runs in an inning and a third last night. You'd have to see it to believe it. 0-1 pitch grabs the outside corner to Eduardo Guerrero, who started this inning with a base hit. It is almost unfathomable what has happened to this Whitecaps team the last couple of weeks. Now the 0-2 pitch for Guerrero is instead a throw to first. It almost feels like a statistical anomaly. It almost feels like it's something that should never happen, especially considering all the leads the Whitecaps have had over the last 3 weeks, and yet have not been able to win games in. 0-2. Ground ball, hit the shortstop. Rayner backhands to first for the out. 5 in the 8th, and the Loons will take the lead of the night. Last call for baseball when we come back on Whitecaps Radio.
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0: Rayner is the batter for the Whitecaps. We're in the ninth. It's 7-5. Great Lakes in front. Bryce Rayner starts us off. Christian Santana and Jackson Strong against Alex Makarowicz. As the first pitch was in for a strike, the 0-1's a swing and a miss to Bryce Rayner, and the count is nothing and two. Well, the Caps came into this game 11 games under the 500 mark. That's the farthest they have been under 500 since 2019. You got to go back a long way now, before the pandemic. See the last time that the Caps struggled to this particular level. And tonight, this loss is up there with the ones that sting more than any of them. Here's the 2-2. Rayner cuts and misses, strike three. One away. And I think it does bears mentioning right now that the Caps are still missing a good number of the pieces they thought they had coming into the year. You know, this was a team that had a 12-7 record 19 games into the season. Doesn't that feel like a distant memory now, as the first pitch to Santana is fouled straight back? It's 0-1. Santana is 0-3 plus a walk. Here's his next toss from Makarowicz. Up and away. 1-1. Woody Hayden, Steven Rustich, Roberto Campos, Patrick Lee, all on the injured list. And so many other systems or other places in the system for the Tigers are dealing with these kinds of issues as well. So maybe it'll be a different story in the second half. Maybe it'll will turn things around. I was talking about John Nolan, the broadcaster for the Fort Wayne Tin Caps and now the Indiana Fever. Here's a cut and a miss, 2-2. And he sent me a message. I think word's getting around about how things have gone for the Caps last couple of weeks. And he sent me this message. Here's the set. 2-2. Inside, and it hits him. Got him in the elbow. Well, that's one way to bring the tying run to the plate. Brings up Jackson Strong. But he was quick to point out that in 2014, his Fort Wayne Tin Caps lost 13 games in a row and wound up making the playoffs. Now, they also did get Trey Turner assigned to their team. Maybe there's a Trey Turner somewhere out there for this Whitecaps team. Makarowicz is done. Jair Fernandez is out of the bullpen. And what a nice ovation Alex Makarowicz gives for keeping the Whitecaps offense at bay while the Loons scored 6 runs over the last 2 innings. Still in the ninth, 7-5 Loons. Back with more in a moment on Whitecaps Radio.
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0: is the matter. Tying run at the plate for the West Michigan Whitecaps. It is 7-5. The Loons with the lead. If you left us and came back after a little while, you're probably wondering what in the world happened. Well, unfortunately for the Caps, a familiar and all too familiar sight. Jackson Strong took a strike. The 0-1 pitch grabs the outer half. It's 0-2. Against Matt Lanzendorf, who comes in to try and pick up the save for the Loons. Next pitch, swing and a miss. Strike three, and Strong is out number two. That'll leave it up to Junior Tillian. Caps do have a potential pinch hitter in their on-deck circle. Clayton Campbell has grabbed a bat, but the real question is will we end up seeing him hit? First pitch is up high to Tillian, and it's 1-0. The count on JT. Next toss. Fastball down the middle, strike one. Well, final game of this series comes our way tomorrow at 1:05. Gabriel Reyes and Brooks Auger are the starting pitchers. And then after that, it's back home for six. Caps could use some home cooking right about now. 1-1 is fouled away, and the Caps are down to their final strike. It's not going to get any easier, though. The South Bend Cubs in two of their last three games have combined to score 49 runs. Here's the set, 1-2. Swing and a miss, strike three. Tillian is out, and the Great Lakes Loons come from behind to pick up a 7-5 win and stun the Whitecaps. And a whole lot of Whitecaps are in stunned silence, hanging on the dugout rail, watching yet another one slip away here in this long losing stretch for the Whitecaps that has gone on so much longer than we ever could have expected. Post-game show is next on Whitecaps Radio.
1: 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Welcome to the West Michigan Whitecaps post-game show. Coming up, a recap of the game and a preview of what's next for Whitecaps baseball. 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
0: Welcome back, everybody. Final score. Whitecaps fall to the Loons by the final count of 7-5. Let's go ahead and take a look at the final totals for this one. As the Loons improved to 24-13. The Whitecaps fall to 13-25. For the Loons, 7 runs on 9 hits, no errors. They left 10 on the bases. They were 4-for-14 with runners in scoring position. For the Whitecaps, who had so many opportunities with runners in scoring position, especially in the early innings tonight, 5 runs, 8 hits, 1 error. And they left 11 runners on base. They went 1-for-13 with runners at second and third. The winning pitcher is Alex Makarowicz. He goes to 2-0, 2 scoreless innings for him. The losing pitcher is Luke Stoffel. He gave up all 6 runs in the Great Lakes Loons comeback here tonight. He gets the loss and a blown save. His ERA goes from 2.60 to 5.21. Tough day for Luke Stoffel. Matt Lanzendorfer gets the save. He struck out the only two batters he faced. It's his first of the year in a ball game that lasted 3 hours and 1 minute in front of 3,433. Home runs in the ball game, just one. It was Jackson Strong's solo home run in the fourth inning off of Dylan Figueredo. That helped the Whitecaps get a 2-0 lead. At one point, they had a 5-1 advantage in the bottom of the seventh, and it looked as if, with one of their best relievers on the mound, a pitcher that the Whitecaps intentionally saved yesterday and used an outfielder to pitch so they wouldn't have to use him, ended up giving up 6 runs in just an inning and 2/3. So there's the final totals. Now we can take a look at the game recap. Thanks to Stratus Building Solutions of West Michigan, the preferred commercial cleaning company of the Caps and LMCU Ballpark, a local family-owned Grand Rapids company servicing both large and small facilities throughout West Michigan. Let Stratus help you and become your official janitorial company as well. Well, the Whitecaps, they watched their opponent walk off with a victory in 3 of their last 5 road losses. We're unable to hold a big lead here tonight. We saw that in games against the Cedar Rapids Colonels on the road last week. We've seen that a couple of times here this week as the Loons walked off in both games, numbers 2 and 3 here at Dow Diamond. But as for tonight, first inning saw the Whitecaps get into an all-too-familiar situation. They loaded the bases in the opening inning but couldn't send anyone home as a strikeout ended the threat. That was Jackson Strong. But they would slowly build a lead in the innings after. West Michigan played at single runs in the 3rd, 4th, and 5th innings, highlighted by a strong solo home run, his 2nd of the season and 2nd in as many days, to help the Caps in front by a score of 3-1. A 2-run double by Garrett Pennington in the 6th. Big swing up the Whitecaps' lead to 5-1. They had not had a lot of big swings in clutch situations over the course of the last, really, 3 weeks, but that by far was their biggest one. After scoring a run in the 7th, the Loons exploded against the Caps' bullpen for the 2nd straight night as Samuel Munoz delivered a run with an RBI triple before RBI singles by Jose Izarra, Mike Sirota, and Nico Perez punctuated the Loons' 2nd come-from-behind victory in their last 3 games. So that's the game recap, courtesy of Stratus Building Solutions of West Michigan. Now let's take a look at what happens in the finale of this series. That comes up tomorrow at 1:05. We'll be on the air with Caps pregame beginning at 12:50. Gabriel Reyes goes for the Caps, 0-2 with a 5.06 ERA. Brooks Auger goes for the Loons. He ends up with a 1.17 earned run average. We'll be on the air again at 12:50. And do not forget, the Caps come home for a full week next week as the Whitecaps get ready for the South Bend Cubs at LMCU Ballpark. Kevin McGonigal bobblehead night on Saturday, May the 23rd, for the first 1,000, courtesy of Milk Means More, and Farm Bureau Insurance fireworks to wrap it all up. Go to whitecapsbaseball.com and get your tickets tonight. So that's going to do it for us. Really not a whole lot to say about this one here tonight. It is unfortunately a sight that we've seen all too many times over the course of the last couple of weeks, and you know it's got to really sting for the Whitecaps. And, you know, we were talking about some Caps players that were just sitting on the top step of the dugout and just with their hands on the rails or their arms folded across over the railings. Some of those guys are still there right now. And I will offer this to you as a reminder. These guys care a whole lot about what's gone on. And these struggles are not for a lack of trying. You know, it does bear mentioning, too, that the Caps are without a number of players that they thought were going to be part of their nucleus this season. And for all the success the Caps had last year, this is a year that I think in some ways will remind us of just how good you had it last year. We certainly had it pretty good, didn't we? But look, these are ebbs and flows of a baseball season. And, you know, I would urge you to remember this, too. Major League Baseball teams, they really do measure success a little bit differently in the minor leagues. And wins and losses, those are important. Don't get me wrong. But there's a lot more to it, and anybody who works in minor league baseball will tell you that. Development, the progress of your young players. Are your coaches the right voices? Are they learning? Are they progressing in the right way? The last couple of years, the Tigers have had a lot of progression, but right now they are in a very unusual spot that has seen a whole lot of adversity. So hopefully they'll be all the better for it. Whitecaps unable to get the win here tonight, but the truth is that especially in the minor leagues, you can learn just as much from losing as you can from winning. And I think we all know and can agree that it's a lot easier to remember the losses than it is to remember the wins. So hopefully they'll be better for it. And the last thing I'll tell you, originally I didn't have a whole lot to say, but it's all kind of coming to me here. But the last thing I'll say is this. Next month, as far as the Whitecaps are concerned, the Whitecaps have a record of 0-0. It's a brand new season once the second half rolls around. This slate gets completely wiped clean. Hopefully by then the Whitecaps will have a few more reinforcements back and might be able to get some big outs when they need it, or maybe some big swings when they need it. They certainly got them through the first 19 games of the season when they posted a record of 12-7, and we're sitting ahead of this Great Lakes Loons team for first place in the Midwest League's Eastern Division. It is within their range of outcomes, but they certainly need some help. Hopefully they'll get that in the days and weeks ahead. So that's going to wrap things up here from Dow Diamond in Midland. Our thanks to all the good people who make these broadcasts go. Again, tomorrow, our Pella Windows pregame show begins at 12:50, and then the Whitecaps and Loons kick it off at 1:05 here on the Whitecaps Baseball Network. For all of us at the West Michigan Whitecaps, thank you so much for listening. It means the world to us that you stick through a ball game like the one that we had tonight. Was not easy to listen to in terms of what happened to the Whitecaps tonight, but the fact that you're with us means the world to us on the Whitecaps Baseball Network. For all of us at the Caps, my name's Dan Hasty, reminding you the final score tonight from Dow Diamond in Midland. The Great Lakes Loons 7 and the West Michigan Whitecaps 5. We'll talk to you tomorrow afternoon. Until then, so long, everybody.
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3: Football teams in a playoff. And again, no one has any idea the absolute way to do this. Conference championship games, gone. We can still use the bowl games. We can still use the Holiday Bowl. Maybe we have these neutral site games. And before we go to the phones, you can jump in, by the way, your thoughts on the, it's coming, whether you want it or not, the 24-team college football playoff, 310-840-4910. You know who I feel really bad for? You. You're a college football fan. Did you see some of these stadiums? Who can afford to fly? Like, let's say you're a fan of Oregon. We got people in the Pacific Northwest listening to us right now. Let's say you're a fan of Oregon. Do you know how many flights you have to take to watch your team play? If you don't get one of the home games, you got. If you're Penn State, let's say Penn State gets good again under Matt Campbell, Penn State's going to have to fly to 8 different locations. Who's got money for that? The average college football fan is not taken into account here. You're not. Who's got money to fly, get hotels, pay for tickets 6 times, 5 times? Again, you don't matter. I wish you did, but you don't. Because the TV money is going to pay for somebody's yacht. Randy's in Texas. Randy, thanks for calling, man. You're on Westwood One Sports.
4: Thank you. Yeah. They can improve the college football if they'd get rid of the coaches' poll. We don't need their opinions. What we need is the results and scores. That's it. Very similar to what the pros do. And that's my comment.
3: All right. Thanks, man. Appreciate it. Thanks for getting in. I don't know if getting rid of the... See, here's my take on that. We don't need AP polls, and we don't need coaches' polls until October. We don't. Now, what it does for people like me and my business is it gives us something to debate when the first ranking comes out. Oh, where's Alabama? Where's Michigan? Where's Clemson? Where's Ohio State? Where's USC? Like, we love seeing that, right? Preseason polls. But they get them wrong so many times. We don't need, and then those polls, if you've got Alabama at one and they lose, well, as Alabama, okay, Alabama's going to be fine. We'll keep them in the top five. It doesn't matter. It's Alabama. We'll keep them in the top five. But then they lose again and again, and they never belonged in the top five to begin with. We don't need coaches' polls. We don't need to have AP polls. We don't need any of that until we see the product of these teams once we get to October. I know that's a very radical idea to say get rid of these polls, because Randy just said the coaches' poll. I would say get rid of both. The coaches' poll and the AP poll until we get to October. All right? After the first Saturday in October, then we know. Oh, Alabama's got two losses. I guess we can't put them in the top 10. Boom, get them out of there. Tulane's 5-0. Okay, well, Tulane probably deserves to be somewhere in there because it just influences what happens when we get to the college football playoff shows. When we start seeing Kirk Herbstreit on TV and all these guys debating who should be in, who shouldn't be in. It's like, well, they started the season at number 15. They made the way to number 2. Well, maybe they should have started at number 2. You know, it's so infuriating. And now, we're going to get 24 teams. 24 teams by the time we get to November. We're going to have 24 of these teams. I don't need 4-loss Arizona in the college football playoff. All right? But it's coming because, again, money. Money for the SEC, money for the Big Ten, money for the ACC, and a couple of pennies for the Big 12. And then the little guy can get in as well. We're going to find out if headlines stick coming up a little bit later on in the show. It's Mike Wickett, Westwood One Sports. Happy Saturday.
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2: Malik Washington. So I don't quite ever understand what the Dolphins are doing right now, but I get it. Mike, what are they going to do? Not pay A'Shan and let him walk? Well, I just, you get that running back at the end because running backs are so replaceable. They're not a dime a dozen by any stretch. The elite running backs are the elite running backs for a reason. But once you get the offensive line, the defensive line, the edge rushers, the corners, of course the quarterback is in there, then you can splurge on the running back. I don't quite get it.
3: The Miami Dolphins have checked off a big piece of their to-do list. Devon Achane, their star running back, has agreed to terms on a four-year, $64 million contract extension. He can get up to $68 million. That is the max value, $32 million. Guaranteed a big piece of the Miami Dolphins offense. Now, Judy, locked in for the foreseeable future.
2: There's the NFL Network's Ian Rappaport. And then there was this really interesting soundbite that came up. You remember Kevin Petullo, Eagles fan? You know Kevin Petullo. He was the offensive coordinator that was an absolute disaster for Philly last year, to the point where they took play-calling duties away. He's now the passing game coordinator for the Miami Dolphins, which, again, I don't understand why. But anyway, he was asked about A'Shan and the new contract. This is pretty interesting stuff right here.
4: From afar, just watching him, you know, when I was in Philly, they're in our cut-ups from time to time, and what a dynamic player he is. So, like, when you watch a guy like that, when you get on the field and can watch him in person now, it'll really be impressive because there's so many different things he did. There were so many times where we put tape on and you're playing an opponent and maybe the Dolphins just played, and you watch all the different things he did, whether he lined up as a receiver, a true running back, you know, just whatever it may be. He's so dynamic. I think that brings so much to the offense, right? Really stresses as a defense because he's not just playing running back. So it's going to be really exciting to get him out there, you know, once he's healthy and ready to roll. But no, he's definitely a big-time weapon. I'm very excited to be around him.
2: I'm sorry, what? What was the last part of that? Did Kevin Petullo just break some news?
4: So it's going to be really exciting to get him out there, you know, once he's healthy and ready to roll.
2: Is Devon A'Shan not healthy? Is A'Shan injured? Did we not?
4: So it's going to be really exciting to get him out there, you know, once he's healthy and ready to roll.
2: Did I miss this news about one of the best running backs in football, that Devon A'Shan is hurt? I don't know where that came from, but apparently Kevin Petullo may have broken a little news on A'Shan. So I do want to play. He gets the big money contract, 4 years, up to $68 million, to carry the rock for what's going to be a 3-win Miami Dolphin team for the next 2 years. But I want to play a little game. Are you ready to play a little game here, Will?
5: I love playing games.
2: Let's all right, here we go. I got a little game show theme music, all right?
5: I see that.
2: Let's see how well you do. I want to see, of the top 10 highest paid running backs in the NFL, can you name the top 10 highest paid running backs in the National Football League? And there's one real easy one because I was just talking about him. Okay. Don't Google it either. I can't see you, so don't cheat.
5: I'm not Googling anything.
2: All right.
5: I mean, Breece Hall.
2: Yep, Breece Hall. Breece Hall is the fifth highest paid running back in the National Football League. $14.5 million this year.
5: And yeah, A'Shan.
2: Yeah, A'Shan. Yeah, that one was pretty easy.
5: Spoiler alert.
2: $16 million. Devon A'Shan is now the third highest paid running back in the NFL.
5: The Super Bowl MVP, Kenneth Walker.
2: That is a good, that is correct.

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3: Chris Cuomo, he said something very nice to me. Stephen A. Smith, you don't realize, people, we have to love one another. There's so much division in this world. You know, just be like my boy Elvis, who sang the song, If I Can Dream. We can all walk hand in hand, blacks and whites, all creeds, all races. You've got to understand, we got to love one another. It will make the world a better place. You guys rule. Love you all. Thanks, Johnny Ballgame.
4: Westwood One Sports Night. 310-840-4910. Gosh, we're taking Kaepernick calls. Both sides of the cat fence. I thought I was doing radio in small town Oregon again, which is where I was in my career when that cap thing went down. And yeah, no, we're not going there. Game 7 Sunday. Oh, loving this. I don't know who's going to win. I think Detroit will. They're at home. That's usually how it goes. But dude, Spider-Man, man, I mean, I have zero trust in James Harden. Like, if I had to guess, James Harden will have a good game or James Harden will have a bad game? I'd probably say he has a bad game. He's went to sleep in game sevens before. If Cade Cunningham, and this goes without saying, if he's the best player on the floor, it's going to be Detroit. If he's not, then it's up for grabs. And the Eastern Conference Finals, I think, will be competitive. I think either of those games can challenge, either of those teams can challenge the Knicks. Hawks stole a couple games from them, sure. Philly could totally collapsed. I don't know. How much rest is a good thing? I think it's good in an NBA season, that grind. Give them a week off, yeah. It's not like they're not going to work every day. They're showing up, they're doing what they do, they're working out. I think they'll be fine. I think the Knicks will go to the finals. It's crazy. What if it's Knicks Spurs? The last time the Knicks made the finals, 1999, you know who they played? Yeah. Tim Duncan won his first title. That was the strike season, 50-game season, where Phil Jackson said that really doesn't count because it was a strike-shortened season. I remember Phil saying that. That was funny. We are loaded on phone calls. Plenty of lines to get in on it. We're going to be right back. I'm Johnny Ballgame taking those calls on Westwood One Sports Night. 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
5: 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Can San Antonio take down the defending champs? 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

0: Johnny Ball Game, Westwood One Sports Night. It's a Tupac Saturday. Now it's, I guess, a Tupac Sunday, too. Good stuff tonight, guys. 310-804-0410. Let's get back to the calls. I think we're going to Chicago first, and Diego, you're up, man. Diego, you're on Westwood One Sports Night. What you got, bud?
1: Hey, Johnny, I appreciate you taking my call. I just wanted to say, you said the NFL is attacking holidays, and I couldn't agree more. I mean, the Super Bowl next year is on Valentine's Day, and obviously, that's going to be a fun one. And in recent years, they've really been attacking Christmas, which, you know, used to be the NBA's day. And I feel like with the small but, like, kind of clear decline in interest in the NBA, whether you want to, you know, blame down the lack of dynasties or the increase of threes being chucked up on every play recently, what do you think, like, the NFL just doing

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5: That's a big question mark because he didn't adequately replace Tyler Linderbaum at center. And the defense was a problem last year. How much did you actually get to fix the pass rush? I like Trey Hendrickson, but health is a question there too. Yeah, you might have axed the Max Crosby trade because of an injury, but Trey Hendrickson's had his fair deal of them too. He's had some injury issues as well, and he's not necessarily the greatest edge rusher at playing the run. He's here to drink beer and tackle quarterbacks, and he's all out of beer. Don't ask him about the running backs, though. So there's still question marks. I still look at this division with a lot of uncertainty. And this is where I'm going to toss it to Pete Townsend and my boys over at The Who to give you my ultimate thoughts of the AFC North. Because I don't know. I don't know who they are. I know the logos. I know the names. I know the names of the players. I know the names of the coaches, but who are you as a franchise right now? The Steelers are at a weird impasse. And seemingly when they win the division or make the playoffs, they're doing it at 9-8 or 8-9 or maybe 10-7. But they're not a threat in the AFC. And who are the Ravens right now? This is a team that is desperately trying to keep that championship window open. Easier said than done. Once you get to a certain spot where you're having to give players away because you can't keep them on contract, you're having to play the salary cap game, and you can only kick the can down the road so many times, and you're trying to keep a window open, it's hard. It's incredibly hard to do. And as much as I'd like to say we know a lot about the Ravens, I'm still not 100% sure what Jesse Minter's going to be as a head coach. Do I think they should have moved on from Harbaugh? Yeah, absolutely. A change of scenery is nice, but I don't know what it's going to look like in year one. There's uncertainty there. Hence the clip. I don't know who they are right now. I think we know maybe more about the Cincinnati Bengals and the continuity they have with Zach Taylor at head coach. I think we know a little bit more about the Cincinnati Bengals in terms of their core offensively. The continuity, I think, really matters. And I look around at this division, and I don't necessarily see a lot of that right now. It's a lot of change. It's a whole lot of having to fix a lot of the mistakes that have led them to this spot. But that's the division. So if you take into account just the division too, because that's going to make up a good chunk of your schedule, those are the gimmies of your schedule. You know you're going to have to play the three teams in your division twice a year. I'd simply like what the Bengals have, and at least what they can trust in terms of coming back if Joe Burrow is able to stay healthy for a full season. I like what they have there more so than I do with Pittsburgh and Baltimore, at least on a trust level and a trust perspective. But then, too, to look to combine the division and the schedule, look, the team, I think, got better in this offseason. There are still some question marks, but I think they were at least addressed properly in the offseason. I'll take you back to week 18 of this season where Ja'Marr Chase was talking to the media after they got beat by the Browns in the last game. And there was a lot of reflection that needed to be done for this Cincinnati Bengals team. And Ja'Marr Chase was asked about what this team needs to do this offseason. And I'll play translator here. I'll take Ja'Marr Chase's answer that you're about to hear, and I'll play translator for you. But here's what Ja'Marr Chase's answer to that question was.

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2: When I'm looking at these Dodgers injuries. Right now they lost Edwin Diaz. Timetable unknown. It's going to be a while before we see him, probably a couple of months. Tyler Glass now is on the IL. Tommy Edmund on the IL. Kike Hernandez should be coming back pretty soon, but he's hurt. With all these injuries, the Dodgers are still far and away the best team in the NL West, probably in the National League as a whole. Elijah, other than an act of God, or Mr. Burns' softball team's misfortunes, will anything derail the Dodgers from a three-peat?
3: The injuries. That's it. But here's the thing with the injuries, too. You kind of laid it out. A lot of these guys are on the IL, or they're going to be on the shelf really early in the season. Maybe it's one of those things where they're able to come back. The injuries, I think, can keep them from being the number one seed in the National League playoffs. It maybe is the thing that keeps them from winning the NL West, because who knows? The Padres aren't too far behind, and I like what the Padres got going on, and they have certainly proven themselves to be a pretty formidable opponent in that division, and I think they will for a while. But so the injuries can maybe keep them from winning the West. But let's just say the Dodgers don't win the West. Say they end up getting into the playoffs, and they're 80% healthy. You would still probably pick an 80% healthy Dodgers team, given what they've done in the last 2 years, and given the star power on that roster, and the emergence of some other players on the roster too, like Andy Páez is having a fantastic season, leading the National League in WAR, which is crazy for a team that's got that many stars. Páez is becoming a little bit of a star himself. Mookie Betts is back. You're going to get those other guys that we mentioned will be back. Still wouldn't be a surprise to see them win the whole thing. But here's how much of a luxury it is to be the Los Angeles Dodgers, right? Here's life on the, you know, on the wealthier side. I'll give you a taste of the high life here. Shohei Ohtani's had a disappointing May, right? Struggled to hit the ball. He's only hitting 240. The OPS is below 800. A lot of things hitting-wise from Shohei Ohtani we're not accustomed to seeing from him in his Major League Baseball career. But, oh yeah, he pitches too, and he's also got an ERA of 0.82 in seven starts. He's got a whip of 0.81. He is still having a ridiculous season, striking out 50 batters, only walking 11, only giving up two home runs on the season. He's only given up, four earned runs on the season in seven starts, and he's given you 44 innings. It's absolutely ridiculous what he has done on the mound. So even when he is a little disappointing, given what his standard is at the plate this year in the first month and a half of the season, he's still pitching at a Cy Young level. That's stupid. No one should have that, right? There's a song, you know, no one man should have all that power. Well, that's the Los Angeles Dodgers. It was written about the Dodgers before they were on the ascension here. It's ridiculous. And to have somebody like Jason Robleski be able to come in, give you six starts this season, also have a strong ERA, also have a whip below one, almost makes it to where you can see a Blake Snell getting put on the shelf and be like, okay, whatever. Next man up, just roll the next one out there, because they've got a lot of good pitchers at their disposal. As much as they've kind of gotten the injury bug this year, it's maybe the most injury-proof franchise in all of North American pro sports, yeah. And it makes them dangerous. So even if they don't win the division, even if they have to climb up through the wild card ranks once we get to October, that's the team you have to trust most to be able to win this whole thing.
2: Yeah, it's funny you mentioned injuries, because it's actually the theme for the next team that I'm going to talk about right here. But going back to the Dodgers, third in the National League, they're only looking up at the Braves and my Cubs, which is not sustainable. The Braves, however, they're clubbing people to death. I have nothing
3: that
2: for
3: one
2: you,
3: probably
2: Braves
3: is.
2: Yeah, that one is definitely legit.

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3: Playoffs is about. But for Cleveland, man, it's just a little bit different than Detroit because of the youth of the Pistons, right? For Cleveland, Donovan Mitchell's going to be 30 this summer. James Harden is 37. There is a sense of urgency. There is a win-now mentality that everybody within the Cavs organization should have, which is why the other night, losing at home in a closeout situation, it was a letdown. It was a letdown. You had it all on the cutting room floor for you the other night, and you blew it like a candle on your birthday. I mean, it was rough to watch. And I said it yesterday, so I'm not going to, you know, waste a whole lot of time with it here, but if you weren't with us yesterday, man, I take pride in this. Duh, Linnell. You all take pride in your job, too. I take pride in this. I want to be right all the damn time. I love when narratives flip. I'm done trying to flip the narrative of James Harden. I'm done trying to get people to believe that James Harden is going to show up in the postseason. He's got to just do it at this point. My credibility throughout this postseason with James Harden in particular has taken a massive hit. A massive hit. Because I'm one of the few, the proud, the Marine. Kidding. I'm one of the few James Harden truthers that still exist out here in the ether. I'm one of the James Harden truthers, you know, that go to war for brother every chance we get. What he did in game six, what he's been throughout the course of this postseason, simply not good enough. You know what's great, though? And this was kind of his sentiment at the podium the other night. Hey, you go out and do the damn thing in game seven, it's like people going to get amnesia. Oh, what happened? Nobody will remember it. It'll all be great. But for Cleveland, man, we talked about potential consequences if Detroit loses. They're going to probably move Jalen Duren. They're probably going to do their best to get a second star. Maybe that's while keeping Duren. But we do know this. Whoever loses tonight, there will be massive shakeups to their roster this offseason. For Cleveland, though, those shakeups are going to look a lot different than the ones in Detroit because of the timeline of the group. As I mentioned, Harden 37, Donovan Mitchell 30. We're talking about coaches potentially getting fired. We're talking about GMs potentially getting fired. Do you move Donovan Mitchell if you're Cleveland? Here's my thing. If you're Cleveland, you can't move Donovan Mitchell. You can't. Why? Why can't you move him? Because your future without Donovan Mitchell is ass. For lack of a better phrase, right? Evan Mobley seems to be the guy that's under the microscope, though, in terms of who will actually get dealt, right? We've seen his name thrown around in the Giannis Antetokounmpo sweepstakes every chance you get. But if you lose, right, you open up Pandora's box. Anything at this point could be on the table. There was a trade scenario I brought up during the week. The L.A. Clippers, thanks to the stupid Indiana Pacers. The LA Clippers are armed with the number 5 overall pick coming up in this draft. If you are the Cleveland Cavaliers and you come up short here, do you move Donovan Mitchell to the Clippers for the number 5 overall pick if they're willing to do it and pair up Donovan Mitchell, Kawhi Leonard, Darius Garland, ironically enough? Like, is that something that you do? That's the crazy.

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3: Or has to throw the ball to, the Pittsburgh Steelers are an interesting bunch, man. They really are. In terms of what they could be in the AFC North. Pat Freiermuth coming back. Darnell Washington at tight end coming back. The offensive line, I love. It's a young, ascending group. I'm a huge, huge Zach Frazier fan. I think Mason McCormick is going to turn into one of the best young guards in the sport. The Pittsburgh Steelers offensively are in such a better place than what they were this time last year, right? Like, I give credit where credit is due. The Steelers front office this offseason has done a really, really good job, not just with the offense, but with the defense, too. It feels like when we talk about offseason winners, right, guys? Whenever we talk about offseason winners, it feels like the Steelers are never brought up. Every time we talk, I hear the Giants brought up. You know, Carlos loves that. You hear the Giants brought up. You hear the Cowboys brought up. The Browns are brought up. Can we get some love for the Pittsburgh Steelers, man? The Pittsburgh Steelers have had one hell of an offseason. I gave you, you know, what they have offensively, what they have defensively. Derek Harmon, Keanu Benton, Cam Hayward, T.J. Watt, Alex Highsmith, Herbig. That front seven is legit. They added two big pieces in the secondary as well. Jaquan Brisker, Quani B, as I like to call him. One of the best safeties in football. I don't know why the Chicago Bears decided to part ways, former second-round pick out of the Penn State University. And then one of my favorite free agent signings of the entire offseason, bringing over Jamel Dean from the Tampa Bay Buccaneers, man. Jamel Dean can hoop, for lack of a better phrase. Like, Shorty's got it going on. I love everything about him. 6'2", physical at the point of attack, can run. He is a Pittsburgh Steeler corner through and through. Everything about Jamel Dean's player profile says Pittsburgh Steelers. I'm excited about it, man. I'm excited. One of my best friends, Kyle Cassidy, is a big, big Pittsburgh Steelers fan. And because I'm a bad friend, I haven't really told him how high I am on the Steelers. Because I don't want his head to get too hype. You know what I'm saying? I don't want his head to get too hype. I don't want him to get, you know, out of his body, so to speak. But here's the thing when it comes to Rodgers. I still don't believe that he's the guy. What do I mean by that? You're paying him $23 million, guys. Last year, without any pass-catching weapons, he played pretty well for you. Like, no one can deny what Aaron Rodgers gave the Pittsburgh Steelers last year. 24 touchdowns, 7 interceptions. The issue was he was 27th in the NFL in yards per attempt. They could not push the ball down the field vertically. I don't know if that changes this year. Because you had DK Metcalf. Now you add Jeremy Bernard, that's another guy that can get over the top. But like, it just feels like Aaron Rodgers at this point is not interested in pushing the football down the field. The bigger key for Pittsburgh is they got to get Rico Dowdle and Jaylen Warren going. If they can be a run-first offense and legitimately be able to punch people in the mouth up front and work off of play action. We know Aaron Rodgers, one of the best play-action quarterbacks in football. It's going to come down to the Steelers' run game. But my thing is this. Why waste time with Aaron Rodgers? You're stealing with Rodgers to me is what? Maybe winning a playoff game? That's the ceiling to me for the 2026 Steelers with Rodgers under center, winning a playoff game. The ceiling with Will Howard is probably the same. It's probably the same damn

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2: The Thanksgiving Eve thing, I hope everyone out there acknowledges Thanksgiving Eve for the holiday that it is. 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People always say, oh, you know, what was the phrase that you used? 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
2: Not with the NFL.
3: Here's my problem with the NFL. Don't take away my Taco Tuesdays. Like, I'm good with no football on Tuesdays. And the whole getting into the day before Thanksgiving, that's Blackout Wednesday, brother. That's the big drinking day. Don't touch that.
2: That's when people want to watch football.
3: Oh, man.
2: In bars.
3: I like watching football somewhat coherent, because then I can talk about eloquently and intelligently about the game. If I'm over here four Jack Daniels deep, I have no idea why Matt Stafford threw that pass into double coverage. Like, I can't talk about that. Leave Tuesdays and Wednesdays alone. Low-key, I'm fine with getting into Friday, and they're going to find out some way to get rid of that rule. Watch, the NFL's got the money for it. All right, let's go to factor cap number two. You broke down the Steelers' roster in offseason very well, to the point that I'm like, wow, maybe the Steelers will be good this year. I don't think so. Facts or cap, even with Aaron Rodgers at quarterback, the Steelers will finish the season with a winning record.
2: Facts. I think they will finish the season with a winning record. This division, talking about the AFC North, is super duper frisky. Why don't we do this? Let's take a peek at the old Pittsburgh Steelers schedule for the 2026 season. Like I said, I love what they were able to do on defense. It's already a group that's known for its defense, but adding Jaquan Brisker and Jamel Dean, I thought those were two of the biggest additions of the offseason anywhere in the National Football League. Their schedule opens up at home against Atlanta, then they're at New England, home for Cincy, at Cleveland on Thursday night, and then home for the Colts in week five, at Tampa in week six. I can see a scenario where the Pittsburgh Steelers start the season 5-0. I can see them beating Atlanta. I can see them going to Foxborough and beating the Patriots. I can see them coming home, beating up on their division rivals, the Bengals. Then they got the Browns on a short week. And then Indianapolis. I think Pittsburgh is destined for a hot start. They do have a difficult stretch of play here. They play Baltimore twice in the final month of the season, so that absolutely sucks.
3: That's rough.
2: Look at this stretch of play, though. Post bye week, at Cincy, at Philly, home for Denver, home for the Texans, at Jacksonville, home for Baltimore. Yowza!
3: Yeah,
2: is what I would say.
3: They might not beat anybody until they play the Panthers, like their third to last week there.
2: Their defense, though, their defense is going to it's gonna keep them in the fight, is what I would say.
3: All right, no shot. I actually believe with the Mike Tomlin era finally over, and we got the Mike McCarthy era starting in there, Mike McCarthy is going to start off with a whimper, man. Give me 8 wins for the Steelers, and that's being kind. Facts or cap number 3. We talked about this a little bit last week on the show, and I played some Deion Sanders cuts yesterday in regards to the maturity and the growth of Shedeur Sanders dealing with what you could say a difficult season to start his career with the Cleveland Browns, having 1,000 quarterbacks there. Dylan Gabriel, for some reason, was still on the roster. Joe Flacco was one of their quarterbacks. Deshaun Watson still on the roster. But Shedeur Sanders is the guy that they should be taking a long look at. And I think Todd Monken's going to do right by that. So if I ask you, facts or cap, do you agree with me? Do you possibly agree with Todd Monken? Shedeur Sanders will be the week 1 starter for the Cleveland Browns.

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0: Carano down, but Carano looking for the guillotine. And Rousey pops her head out in full mount, ground and pound. Rousey looking for the arm, and already the arm, it's over. Mamma mia, it is just incredible. The most devastating finish in MMA history. And Ronda Rousey just took another arm hostage, and just like that, it's over.
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3: In live, my wife came home from a neighbor's house where they had it on around 11 o'clock and said, yeah, Rousey got some lady to tap in 17 seconds. I said, oh, okay, got you there. She's like, yeah, and there was some other fight where some guy was just absolutely covered in blood. I was like, oh, okay, that must have been Perry Diaz because Nate Diaz loves to bleed. And that was pretty much it. The only other news you got is not related to that specific promotion. It's that Conor McGregor will be coming back on July 11th against Max Holloway, UFC 329 in Vegas. And I'm just going to raise my hand and ask a question because I am not a huge MMA guy. But I will ask those of you out there at 310-840-4910 or in the comments on YouTube, youtube.com/@BetMGM tonight. Do you care? Honestly, do you care? Because McGregor coming back to fight to me is like, okay, yeah. It's got the same level of excitement and reaction from me that like Aaron Rodgers going back to the Steelers for another year gets outside of Steeler fan circles. It's like, oh, okay, great. That should be fun. And to use another NFL MMA analogy here, watching Rousey and Carano last night was kind of like, if we dragged Tom Brady and Peyton Manning out of retirement right now and made them go play a game against each other after years off. Like, one hasn't been off nearly as long and probably wouldn't look as bad, and it would be very brief, and the nostalgia would only last for a few seconds, and it would be like, ooh, why did we do this? It's kind of the same thing. Luckily, Ronda Rousey saved us from it after just 17 seconds last night, and I suspect it's going to be the same thing when McGregor gets back in the octagon in July. Yes, people will watch it. Yes, people will. People will pay the money. They'll subscribe to the ESPN app if they don't already. Some MMA fans, if they don't already subscribe, will subscribe so they can watch it. Okay. Doesn't mean it's going to be worth it. I don't think. Anyway, it is the postseason in the NBA and the NHL. And in the NBA, when the games are bigger, the crowds are louder. The excitement reaches a whole new level like it will tonight in Detroit for a Game 7 between the Pistons and Cavs. You can be a part of all of that postseason action when you bet with boosted odds inside your BetMGM app. Activate that odds boost token for any bet on the NBA playoffs, and you'll receive a bigger payout if your bet wins. Get ready for tip-off tonight with BetMGM and make it legendary. Chris Mack with you. PJ Glasser, as I mentioned, will jump into the conversation at the top of the hour. We will certainly talk plenty about the NFL schedule, our biggest takeaways from it, and we'll rip it apart limb from limb a little bit later. We will power rank at 1 Eastern, 10 Pacific, the schedule reveal videos. I have one very clear number one, which if you listen to You Better You Bet on Friday when I filled in for Nick Costos, you might already know the answer to this, but I don't think there's any dispute about what the best schedule reveal video was. That coming up at 1 Eastern, 10 Pacific. We will also talk about that international slate. I'm fairly unimpressed. I'm curious what PJ thinks. And as mentioned, in about 10 minutes, I'll tell you why I think the primetime windows looking as good as they do does a disservice to one in particular portion of the fan base that I think the NFL needs to pump the brakes on before they start sliding down a slippery slope. But Cavs, Pistons tonight. Pistons favored by 4.5 at home in a game 7. Total sitting right around 205.5. Six different Pistons scored in double figures to help them get

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3: Back coach, and he gets elevated up to the offensive coordinator role. And, you know, we'll see. I mean, a lot of people have a lot of confidence that Blau is a really smart guy, that he's like one of these next, you know, up-and-coming young coaches that can get something done. And there's no reason to think that can't happen, but that doesn't mean it's going to happen this year, right? I mean, it doesn't automatically mean he comes in and it's all good. And for a team that went 5-12 last year, you know, I still think they're a little bit light with playmakers on offense other than like Terry McLaurin. They could use more. So that to me is going to be a huge challenge. You know, can these coordinators come in and be ready to go? You know, you never know how it goes sometimes.
4: 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The earliest buy the Commanders have had in a long time, Ben, and you've got a London game thrown in there. And starting with two on the road in the division, where are the most difficult spots on this schedule for the Commanders?
3: It's definitely the first half of the season. I mean, they open at Philly, at Dallas, so not just two road games, but two division games where, you know, you could easily fall quickly back in the division, or you could, you know, stake your claim as being a legit division title contender. Then they're back home. Oh, they get the Super Bowl champion Seahawks. Then they fly out to London to play the Colts, come back to get the Giants, another division game, then fly all the way back out to San Francisco for a Monday night game, then the bye week, and then after the bye, it's Philly and the Rams. Like, they need to come out swinging. There's not going to be a lot of time for figuring things out. They're going to have to come out swinging. Now, if they can stay 500, the second half of the schedule does soften up a bit. Again, this is all on paper. We have no idea what's going to happen, injuries, et cetera. But, that first stretch of the season, the first, you know, four or five games is really, I don't want to say it's going to tell us this season, but it very much could.
5: Ben, the NFC East is so fascinating this year. It seems like a whole bunch of people like Dallas, the Giants with that young core, and now John Harbaugh comes over. Philadelphia became the first team to win that division back-to-back years and the first time, since the early 2000s. How would you kind of power rate the NFC East right now, teams 1-4, Philly, Dallas, the Giants, and Washington?
3: Oh, man, this may be the toughest question you're going to ask me. I'm here, so this is the team that I focus on the most, and I still have some questions, but, you know, again, they understood they had to get younger faster on both sides of the ball. They accomplished that. If Jaden Daniels can stay healthy, we saw what he can do as a rookie. So I can see Washington, you know, being back at least in that sort of 500 range. That doesn't typically mean a fourth place finish, but I also can see the Giants having a big swing. I mean, they have – you know, they do have a lot of core pieces at defensive front. We'll see, of course, what happens with Jackson Dart. Dallas, I mean, you know, they've got the playmakers on offense, and they did some good things, I think, to upgrade their weakness in the secondary. And then the Philly is Philly. I don't know. I think maybe it's a surprise. Maybe, you know, Philly or Dallas is the one that tumbles, but I'm going to keep stonewalling here because I really don't know what my order is. I got to be honest. I mean, maybe the Giants or Washington is last, but it's hard to see Philly's not going to win the division 3 years in a row, are they? They got a lot going on there. So, by the way, I'm giving you no answer because I just honestly

0: obviously, as it stands right now tonight. I got a lot of time. I'll sit back, like I think I said it last year after we lost to Minnesota, to go back and recalibrate with my family and talk with them and spend some time with them. And then when the time comes, I'm obviously, you guys know what I decided to do.
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2: LeBron, after going down in Game 4 to OKC, talking about his future, is he the first domino to fall on this NBA offseason, or does he take a back seat to whatever happens with Giannis Antetokounmpo, whatever happens with Kawhi Leonard? 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We'll talk LeBron and the rest of the NBA offseason in just a moment here on BetMGM Game Day on Westwood One Sports. There's a Game 7 tonight. And when the games get bigger, the crowds get louder, the excitement reaches a new level, like in a Game 7 in Detroit. 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Chris Mack alongside PJ Glasser. Spencer German will join us from Cleveland to talk about that Game 7 in about 30 minutes or so. But let's talk about the offseason for just a moment, PJ. LeBron, obviously, going into the offseason without a contract. And the question is, will he decide to hang it up finally, or does he have enough gas left in the tank to come back? And if he comes back, is L.A. the place to do so? I think the first problem that has to be acknowledged is I don't know if there's anyone else that can financially fit LeBron in without making some other major waves on their roster, unless LeBron is willing to come back for, you know, the mid-level veteran exception or something along those lines. And I don't know if LeBron James is doing that at this point in his career.
3: I agree. With his son playing for the Lakers, and he's totally invested in LA now, the community. He's still got kids that are in school. I just, like, why at this point in his career would he go and leave? You know, I generally think, Chris, the only team that would probably make sense, as funny as it is going back home to the Cavs. Would he ever really do that again? Maybe. But why would you leave the Lakers to go to any other team in the Western Conference that's not the Spurs or OKC? You know what I mean? Like, if you went to Denver, would you have a better chance to beat those two teams if you're with Jokic than you are with Luka or Reeves? I don't think so. I thought the Lakers played the Thunder pretty well in that series. OKC's just too...
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7: From Dow Diamond in Midland, Michigan. Hi, everybody, and welcome to another edition of West Michigan Whitecaps Baseball. Today, the Whitecaps take on the Great Lakes Loons as they finish off their six-game series. Happy to have you along, Dan Hasty. Yesterday, the Whitecaps got their biggest clutch hit in weeks, but were unable to hold a four-run late lead as part of a 7-5 loss to the Loons on Saturday night. West Michigan, who watched their opponent walk off with a victory in three of their last five road losses, failed to hold a 5-1 advantage in the seventh inning. They gave up a run in the seventh and five in the eighth, leading to the Caps' 18th loss in their last 19 games. Kind of hard to believe. You'd have to see it to believe it. Gabriel Reyes gets the call for West Michigan, 0-2 with a 5.06 ERA. Gabriel Reyes makes his seventh appearance of the season after going 4 1/3 innings, gave up 2 runs on 5 hits while walking 2 and striking out 6 the last time he took the mound. That was a no decision as part of an 8-4 loss at the hands of the Dayton Dragons on May 10th. Brooks Auger goes for the Loons. No record, a 1.17 ERA. He ended up going 2 2/3 innings of scoreless baseball without walking a batter and striking out 5, getting a no decision as part of a 7-4 victory the Loons got over Lake County on May the 10th. This is Caps pregame. Coming up on the other side of this timeout, Lucas Ellisalt, a top 20 prospect for the Detroit Tigers, joins us. In case you missed that conversation yesterday, you're going to hear it today because the story for Lucas Ellisalt is about everything he's overcome to get to this point here today. Being a top 20 prospect is not easy, and Lucas Ellisalt, who was not even the frontline starting pitcher on his junior varsity team, now finds himself as one of the most important pitching prospects for a major league organization. We'll hear from Lucas Ellisalt as we get ready for the Caps and the Loons right here on Whitecaps Radio.
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7: Welcome back. It's Whitecaps Radio. We are getting ready for first pitch of Whitecaps Baseball. Lucas Ellisalt, somebody that we could not wait to see in a Whitecaps uniform. Florida State League Pitcher of the Year last season. He joins us now on Whitecaps pregame. Lucas, good to see you, man.
12: Good to see you, man. I appreciate the kind words.
7: Okay, so now let's get into what this has been like for you, because now you have essentially played now 2 seasons with this coaching staff, Rene Rivera especially. Yeah. So I know you've gotten to know him pretty well.
12: Yeah, I mean, I spent most of the year last year down in Lakeland with him. You know, obviously they ended up pulling away with the title. And, you know, come back this year, back with him again. So, you know, it's just a good time, good experience with him.
7: You know, it just hit me. I think you might have been one of the few that actually may have won 2 rings in one night. Is that true?
12: Yeah, I was one of the lucky ones. I think we had a group of about 6 to 8 guys that had both rings. So I was just blessed to be one of them. So
7: that's so cool. Now, if memory serves, those were actually given away on the field before a Detroit Tigers spring training game. So when you went on the field, did you end up getting yours from Scott Harris like the other guys?
12: Yeah, I mean, I was honestly actually lucky enough to shake his hand three times, actually, because I got the trophy on top of the two rings. So, you know, it was a good time, especially in front of that Detroit crowd. So it's always a good time.
7: Talk to me about getting that trophy. I mean, you've obviously done a lot just to get here, and I'm sure you've had a few other awards along the way, but winning Florida State League Pitcher of the Year, that had to mean quite a bit.
12: Yeah, for sure. I mean, it was more of like a testament to kind of what I've been through to get to this point. It was honestly shocking that I won it. So, you know, just a good thing to look back on and know that, you know, you're doing the right things to get into where you want. So
7: what would you say has been the hardest thing that you've had to get through?
12: Honestly, I mean, I've always liked to think that I've been a disciplined guy, but I think part of it is just the discipline, the day-to-day work, you know, getting your body right to go when your name's called. So I think that's been the biggest thing of, you know, the transition into pro ball, just getting ready for the long season, the long starts, the, you know, the week-to-week basis. So that's been the biggest thing for sure.
7: What have you learned about yourself so far this season?
12: I mean, I've learned a lot this season, especially with the better competition up here in High A. I mean, it's just a lot about understanding myself as a pitcher, how I get guys out, you know, how I'm productive and efficient on the field. So it's just been a big process on learning myself, really, learning what I can do with what I got.
7: And what are you trying to tinker with? What are you trying to add as the season goes on? Because, of course, this is a developmental level. So if you're not trying to improve yourself, you're probably not doing it the right way. We were talking the other day, and I know you had a couple things you were thinking about.
12: Yeah, you know, it's just been a lot of work on, like I said, just learning who I am and what I am as a pitcher. You know, learning how to get guys out, learning how to use what I got, you know, my four pitches and stuff like that. It's been a lot of work on, like I said, just understanding who I am and how I become the best version of myself.
7: You ever surprised with what you're actually capable of? I mean, in terms of what you can throw and how you can throw it?
12: I mean, it's very surprising because I think back on myself of like my freshman, sophomore year in high school when I was an absolute nobody compared to who I am today. So I'm honestly just blessed to be in the position I am, you know, with the talent that I have. So just, you know, thank God every day that I get to live my dream and play a kid sport for a living. So I'm just blessed.
7: We're talking with Lucas Ellisall. So freshman year, sophomore year of high school, yeah. Were you a frontline starter on your team? Like, what was your status on the high school team?
12: Definitely not. I was far from it. My first 2 years of high school, I didn't even reach the varsity team. I was on JV. And then my junior year had a little bit of problems with my shoulder, so I didn't even throw my junior year. So my first real year of high school baseball was my senior year, which at that point I was, you know, probably a frontline guy on my team, you know, 80, 85 miles an hour, maybe reaching back to like 87 or so. So I wasn't, you know, who I am today. It's been a lot of work to get to who I am today. But, you know, I just like to think back on those times and appreciate all the work that's gone into the process.
7: I always feel like when you're in high school, you always kind of know the kid that's on your team that's going to go to college and play baseball or going to go pro and play baseball. And sometimes they do, sometimes they don't. I'd have to imagine that you surprised a few of your coaches during those high school years.
12: For sure, for sure. I mean, whenever I go back, it's kind of a good feeling knowing that I have, you know, those people that have seen me from those times and then the steps that I've done to get to where I am today. You know, it's been a lot of work and a lot of surprise, honestly. I've surprised myself a lot with the stuff that I've done up to this point. So, you know, it's just been a lot of hard work, but also a lot of, I don't like to use the word luck, but a lot of luck and, you know, things going my way. So at the end of the day, I just, like I said, I thank God for having the opportunity.
7: I'd imagine that when you got to college, that high school experience probably helped you because you weren't in that situation where you had to learn how to work your way up. You already had done that at the high school level. I'd imagine that helped a ton.
12: Yeah, I've always kind of had to be the guy that came from behind that, you know, wasn't, you know, top of the depth chart, top of the rotation per se. So, I mean, I always try to keep it in the back of my mind to keep myself kind of humble and to, you know, just stick to my plan, stick to my work. But definitely, I haven't always been the guy that, you know, everybody knows of or everybody wants to see on the mound that day. So, you know, it's just been, like I said, a lot of work to get to this point. And, you know, I appreciate that I'm at this point. You know, it's a blessing. It's a blessing. So
13: So I have to ask, as somebody who wasn't even a number one starter on their JV team for a couple of years, what's it like now to see yourself ranked as a top 20 prospect for a Major League Baseball team?
12: Yeah, I mean, it's definitely sweet. It's a great accomplishment, honestly, but it's not the end of the story. So, you know, I've always been the guy that, you know, had to work to where he wanted to go. So, you know, I'm just going to continue with that process, continue working to get where I want to be, which, of course, is at the Major League level. So,
13: you know, it's so funny because we were talking about what you've had to get through to get to this point. I think you just named it right there, just simply going through that high school experience that you had. And now you find yourself here in West Michigan. What do you want to continue to get better at as you spend your summer here?
12: You know, of course, that just comes to the pitching side of things. I mean, of course, I want to be more aggressive in zone. I want to, you know, get my four pitches in the zone to, you know, get whiff, get takes. It's all about just, like I said earlier, understanding who you are and how you can be efficient and effective at this level. And, of course, you know, you treat the work as if there's no tomorrow. Like, I really like to go out every day and know that I put in the work that I needed to that day. So it's just been a lot of, like I said earlier, the discipline part, but also understanding who I am today and who I am going to be.

0: There is a weekend in July where the baseball world...
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0: Whitecaps and Great Lakes Loons. Hi, everybody. Happy Sunday to you. The Whitecaps trying to salvage the last game of this six-game series. They took the first one, trying to avoid going 1-5 this week in Midland. Just got a great rendition of our nation's anthem. Probably close to 100 different players of the student band from one of the local high schools here in Midland. That comes courtesy of our friends at Centennial Security, as they provide investment direction with retirement planning, 401k rollovers, estate and college planning services, stocks and bonds. That's Centennial Securities. Here's the Roost Chris Steakhouse starting lineup for the West Michigan Whitecaps, courtesy of Roost Chris inside the Amway Grand Plaza in downtown Grand Rapids. 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The top three has Caleb Spurr in right field with Ricardo Hurtado, the DH, and Garrett Pennington in left field. The middle three has the shortstop Bryce Rayner, Clayton Campbell at first, and Jackson Strong in center. While the bottom three has Sammy Heal at second, Luke Schlicker, the catcher, and Christian Santana at third. They go up against Brooks Auger, the Loons right-hander, who is ready for baseball. We hope you are. First pitch is a fastball inside, and we are underway at 1:06 p.m. It is 69 degrees, a nice little Sunday, some would say. 1-0 the count. The next toss towards Spurr, who was on base a couple of times yesterday, had a couple of base hits. 2-for-4, first multi-hit game he's had as a Cap. No one grabs the outside corner. One ball, one strike. So far hitting 176. A couple of RBIs so far. Next toss, breaking ball down and away. Auger's had a really good start to his year. No record, a 1.17 ERA, 7 2/3 innings. He's given up only one run on 7 hits with 2 walks and 14 strikeouts. Here's the 2-1 to Spurr. In there for a called strike. Up with the right hand goes the home plate umpire, Dylan Reeves. Dakota Kilgore is on the bases this afternoon. Good crowd on hand for this one. They have started to sprinkle the lawn seating area, which is vast here in Midland. 2-2. Check swing, too far, doesn't matter. That one caught the outside corner for a called strike three. Spurs down, one away. Let's take a look at that Loons defense. Jose Mays is in left with Chuck Dablin in center. Mike Sirota's in right today. In the infield, it's Eduardo Guerrero at third. Jose Izarra's at shortstop with Nico Perez at second, and Jose Hernandez over at first. Victor Rodriguez is behind the plate, catching the balls and strikes from Mr. Auger. Here's the first toss. Hurtado takes a breaking ball that splits the outside edge for a strike. Native of Farmerville, Louisiana, he played his college ball at Mississippi State. That is a baseball powerhouse. Puts his arms high over his head. The 0-1 pitch is swatted foul past the manager, Rene Rivera, in the Whitecaps' third base coach's box. Now it becomes a race of who can get the baseball between Rivera and the Loons' third baseman, Eduardo Guerrero. He grabs it, hands it over to Rene Rivera, who swings it over to the Whitecaps' left field bullpen. Nothing in two, the count. That temperature we gave you was 69 degrees, courtesy of our friends at Ridge Heating and Cooling. Here's the 0-2, Hurtado fouls it away. Hurtado's hitting 220 with a 400 on base percentage, 3 homers and 14 runs batted in. First pitch temperatures, as always, come to us thanks to Ridge Heating and Cooling. 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The 0-2 pitch blows it by him. It's a swing and a miss for strike three. Hurtado is out. There's a little bit of wind today. Looks like it's blowing in from left center field. We've seen the wind basically blowing out every single game of this series, so fun to have a little bit of a different change in that area. Caps took advantage of that yesterday. Garrett Pennington's first pitch is a check swing. He did not go around. This breaking ball misses outside. Jackson Strong, home runs in back-to-back days for him. He's back in the lineup today. And for good reason. He's trying to make up for lost time. Here's the 1-0. Pennington takes down and away. Breaking ball, 2-0. on Pennington, who's been the most productive Whitecaps hitter this season. 283, seven homers, that leads the team. 21 RBIs, so does that. His 2-0. Golfs a high foul fly, right field side, as it carries over the lawn seating. They've got lawn seating down the right field line in foul territory. They've got a little kind of a grass patch in front of some picnic table areas in left field, but then all the outfield is lawn seating and lawn seating only. Here's the turn in the 2-1. Fouls it back to the net. Ramped it up to 97 with that fastball. It's 2-2. They've got a white pickup truck out in right center field, which is a pretty long way to hit it, but I've certainly seen hitters hit it that far, so somebody's taking a risk today. 2-2, breaking ball up and away, three balls, two strikes to Pennington. He's the left fielder for the Caps today. No Andrew Soika, who's out of the lineup. No score, just underway, top half of inning number one. Pennington on in that navy top, as is the rest of his teammates, against the white jerseys of the Loons. 3-2 pitch is a fastball up high. He lost him. Ball four. And the first base runner of the day goes to the Whitecaps. It's a walk to Garrett Pennington. That'll bring up Bryce Rayner. Before he bats, let's pause 10 seconds for station identification.
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0: Now it's Bryce Rayner's turn. Had a good opposite field double into the left field corner yesterday. Here, he gets jammed and fouls one down the third base line. The count is nothing and one on Rayner, who's hitting 243 with two homers and 12 runs batted in. The Tigers' number two prospect, behind only Max Clark. Now he's ready on the 0-1. Here it is. Slams a high foul fly down the left field line, and it's quickly 0-2. Couple of strikeouts for him yesterday. That's been sort of the thing he's been working on the most during his time in West Michigan, how you can cut those down and keep your power up. Throw to first, and Pennington gets back. You know, there's a real chance that at some point in his career, Bryce Rayner is going to take the path of like a Riley Green, in the sense of he may end up sacrificing a little bit of power to improve his contact ability. 0-2. Inside corner, bring him up. Got him on a fastball for strike three. Rayner is out. Three strikeouts in the first inning for Brooks Auger. Go to the bottom of the first inning. Talk more about that Riley Green comparison when we come back. It's the Whitecaps nothing and the Loons coming to bat on Whitecaps Radio.
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0: Bottom of the first, Whitecaps nothing. 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Mike Sirota to lead things off. He had the go-ahead RBI single in the eighth inning last night. He takes outside. One ball, no strikes from Gabriel Reyes, who's on the mound for the Whitecaps this afternoon. Sirota swings and slams one in the air towards medium-depth center field. Two players going after it. The center fielder Strong, the left fielder Pennington. It'll be the captain of the outfield. The center fielder Strong to make the call and the catch. One up and one down. Quick look at the Loons lineup. Mike Sirota's in right with Nico Perez coming to the plate. He's at second base with Chuck Davlin in center. No Eduardo Quintero for the Loons today. Middle three has Jose Meza in left. Eduardo Guerrero at third with Victor Rodriguez, the catcher. Here's the first pitch to Nico Perez. Check swing on one that hops up to the plate. It counts 1-0. Sam Munoz, the DH. Jose Azara's at short. And Jose Hernandez is over at first. They go up against Gabriel Reyes, who gets the call for the Whitecaps this afternoon. It's been an up-and-down start to his Caps career. But he has certainly flashed some of that potential. Here's the next toss. Fastball grabs the inside half. Called a strike. It's 1-1. Up until his last two games, he had a sub-2 ERA. Here's the 1-1 toss. Perez swats it in the air towards left. The wind's going to help knock this one down. Pennington back a couple of steps, makes the catch, and there's two gone. Quick look at that defense for the Caps. As you know, Pennington's in left and Strong is in center. Caleb Spurs in right today. In the infield, it's Santana at third. Rainer at short. Keel at second. Clayton Campbell's over at first, and Luke Schlicker is behind the plate. Newest Whitecap catching the balls and strikes of this 22-year-old lefty. Here's Chuck Davlin. First pitch to him is a fastball that soars over the outside corner, and it's 0-1. He had a 1.32 ERA after his last start of the month of April. 0-1. Bounces it down the first baseline. Picked up by Campbell. He'll win the race to the bag. Davlin is out, and Gabriel Reyes is off to a 1-2-3 start against the Loons here on Sunday. We go to the second. No score on Whitecaps Radio.
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0: West Michigan Whitecaps Baseball is brought to you by Blue Cross Blue Shield of Michigan. Ready to help. To the second inning, Clayton Campbell leads us off. First pitch from Brooks Auger is a big wave and a miss for strike one. Campbell leads us off. Jackson Strong and Sammy Heal are the scheduled three. 5-6-7 for West Michigan. Trying to get the final game here after taking the first game back on Tuesday. It's been four straight Great Lakes victories that have been reeled off in succession. 0-1 pitch grabs the inner half for a called strike, and it's 0-2. Campbell's hitting .216 with four homers, 13 RBIs. Here's the 0-2. High chopper towards second base. Easy play for Perez. Swings it over to first. There's one away. Going to bring up Jackson Strong. So we're talking about Bryce Rainer and the whole Riley Green comparison. Like Riley, Bryce Rainer was a first-round pick out of high school. Left-handed hitter who has all kinds of serious power. And for Riley, that was no more evidence than it was last year when he hit 36 homers and drove in 111. Here's the first pitch. Fastball up high to Strong. So what's interesting is that this year, yes, he has sacrificed some of that power, no doubt about it, but his numbers across the board are exceptionally high, almost to the point, and there are a few differences between these two players, mind you. 1-0 pitch, Strong takes inside. 2-0. There's almost some Kevin McGonigal-like quality to what his offensive season has been so far. There's some few more strikeouts for Riley, but not as many as last year when he led the American League. 2-0 pitch, fouled away at the plate. 2-1. An 11-game hitting streak for Riley. He's hitting .423 in the month of May. On-base percentage nearly at .500. Here's the turn and the 2-1. Breaking ball, grabs the inner half. There's a called strike, it's 2-2. Now, that has come at the expense of some power. He does not have a home run during that stretch, but you'd have to imagine that some power will follow that. 2-2. Strong lifts a lazy fly ball out to shallow left. A long run for the left fielder Meza. Still coming on, and it's the shortstop Izarra who makes the grab as Meza slides to get out of his path. And that in and of itself is an indicator of just how strong the wind is blowing in from left field. That looked like it was going to be Meza's ball in left field all the way. But Izarra very wisely got out there and was able to make the catch. Two down, that'll leave it up to Sammy Heal. Top of the second, base is empty, two outs, and we're still scoreless at Dow Diamond in Midland. First pitch, Heal takes up high. But going back to Riley, you know, people were a little worried about him at the beginning of the season. Then he just calmly hit .300 during the month of April. And truth be told, I don't see any reason why he's not going to be the starting left fielder in the American League, for the American League in the All-Star game. He's been tremendous this year. Yeah, he might not have as much power, but if he's going to hit .300, .310, .320 with some power, maybe not as much as he had the previous year. This one's fouled away down the right field line. It's 2-1. But even if he gets to 20 homers, I don't think people are going to mind too much. I don't think they're going to mind if even he gets to 10 or 15 if he hits .330. The 2-1. Sammy Heal smokes a ground ball, sliding stop by the second baseman Perez. To his left, gobbles it up, throws to first in time. Heal scorched that one at 103, but the Caps go 1-2-3 in the second inning. Let's go to the bottom half. No score on Whitecaps Radio.
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For every double play the Whitecaps turn this season, Meijer donates $50 to local food banks through the Meijer Simply Give program. Bottom of the second, no score. Whitecaps and the Great Lakes Loons. Another inning for Gabriel Reyes as he delivers a ground ball to shortstop off the bat of Meza. Scooped up by Bryce Rayner, who flings it over to first in time. One up and one down for Eduardo Guerrero. So there was a story that came across from the Minor League Baseball homepage that I wanted to clue you in on, because we do have this team coming to West Michigan next week. The South Bend Cubs are on their way. Cubs prospects and Tigers prospects as far as the eyes can see. The first pitch to Guerrero is a check swing that went too far, strike one. And it really boils down to the South Bend Cubs' offense. Here's the pitch. This one cracked foul. South Bend has the number one ranked offense in the Midwest League. And believe it or not, the Whitecaps pitching staff actually sits in second place among Midwest League teams. Runs are way up around the league this year. 0-2 pitch, breaking ball, grabs the outside corner, bring him up, called third strike. Down goes Guerrero, there's out number two. But get a load of this. No major league team has scored more than 56 runs over a three-game span since at least 1900. And over the past 3 days, that team that's coming to West Michigan next week, South Bend has scored a whopping 58 runs. First pitch, Victor Rodriguez takes outside, 1-0. They put up 25 runs on Thursday, 9 more on Friday, and then 24 yesterday. That is unbelievable. 0-1 pitch, high and away, and the count goes to 1-1. No score, bottom of the second, base is empty as the 1-1 pitch flies outside. That 58-run total topped the 1950 Red Sox, who hold the big league record for the most runs over a three-game period since at least 1900. 2-1 pitch is inside. Three balls and a strike. Three players tallied a four-hit game, and two more had three-hit nights. Here's the 3-1 pitch. Rodriguez fouls one back. They've got the Cubs' number six prospect, Kane Kepley. He's been a great table setter for them. Was their second rounder last year. And they've got some other ones as well. Now the payoff pitch, Victor Rodriguez takes a fastball up high. He lost him. And the first base runner against Gabriel Reyes is Sam Munoz. He reaches with a two-out walk. They've got the number 26 Cubs prospect in Cade Snell. Victor Rodriguez at first base. Now Munoz is the batter. First pitch, fastball, dots the outside corner. They have Cole Mathis as well, who's been really good for them. 280 batting average with 9 homers and 34 runs batted in. He was a second round pick 2

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We're in the third, no score. Whitecaps and Loons. Brooks Auger out for another inning. He gets Luke Schlieger to start off things in the third, who swings and fouls one back this way. It's nothing and one. The 0-1 pitch, same result, back this way and out of play, and it's nothing and two. It'll be Schlieger followed by Christian Santana and Caleb Spurr, 8-9-1 for West Michigan against the big righty in Brooks Auger. His 0-2 pitch is slapped foul down the left field line. So this actually came across the wire earlier today. We were talking a little bit about the Pistons yesterday, and of course they've got their winner-take-all Game 7 in the Eastern Conference semifinals tonight. But some news out of the NBA. Here's the 0-2 pitch. This one fouled away. Dribbles back to the screen. But Shai Gilgeous-Alexander has joined the exclusive club of NBA legends who have won back-to-back MVP awards. That was according to ESPN. Official announcement is going to be made tonight. Here's the 0-2 pitch. High fly towards left field. It's playable. In a couple of steps comes Jose Meza, who's there, and he puts it away. One up and one down for Christian Santana. And what makes it interesting is that winning back-to-back MVP awards, there's not very many to win consecutive MVPs. And every single one that has been inducted into the Basketball Hall of Fame. Any guesses on those who have won back-to-back NBA MVPs? The first pitch to Christian Santana is popped foul and out of play behind the plate. It's 0-1. Now, the reason we bring this up is because the most recent Midwest League MVP is a Whitecap. Do you remember who won it? Isaac Pacheco. Last year, part of that incredible wrecking ball that was the 2025 Whitecaps. And he is not the only player in the history of this team to win Midwest League Most Valuable Player. Santana pops a high pop up towards the right side, fielded by the first baseman Hernandez in fair territory, who puts it away. Two down. Back to the top of the order we go, and Caleb Spurr. Pacheco was and is one of four players in Whitecaps history to win the Midwest League's Most Valuable Player. And that's going to be our trivia question for

0: you today, can you name any of, or maybe even, all three of the others to have won the Midwest League's Most Valuable Player Award? We gave you the first one. That was Isaac Pacheco last year. Can you name the others? First pitch is inside the spur. Now the 1-0 toss to the Whitecaps right fielder. Is it cut and a miss? One ball, one strike. Going back to Shai Gilgeous-Alexander, you've had a minute to think about the NBA's back-to-back MVP winners. Here's the 1-1 toss. Spur taps it over the mound, middle of the diamond, backhanded by a charging Perez. Throws to first, not in time. Spurs got too much speed. He beats it out. It's an infield single. And it brings up Ricardo Hurtado. There's the first base hit of the day for West Michigan. But here's some of the other players to have won back-to-back MVPs. We'll start with the longest to go and work our way up to the present day. Bill Russell, Wilt Chamberlain. Runner goes, pitches low, throw down to second base, not in time. Caleb Spurr in well ahead of the throw. It's his fourth stolen base as a Whitecap. Pitch was a strike to Hurtado, so it's nothing and one. Hurtado struck out in his only at-bat. So we said Wilt Chamberlain, Kareem Abdul-Jabbar, Moses Malone. That really kind of encapsulates one specific era of NBA basketball, as does this next group. 0-1, swing and a miss, strike two. Larry Bird, Magic Johnson, Michael Jordan. And then moving into the next era, there are only two names left. Steve Nash, who won it twice as a Phoenix Sun, and one you might not expect, 0-2. Wave and a miss. Down goes Hurtado, and the Caps are down in the third. And that is Tim Duncan. The big fundamental. Let's go to the bottom of the third. No score on Whitecaps Radio.
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0: 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No score. Whitecaps and the Great Lakes Loons. Jose Izarra leads things off against Gabriel Reyes, who delivers a first pitch inside. The next one in the dirt. The count is 2 balls and no strikes on the number 8 hitter for the Loons. Jose Hernandez and Mike Sirota will follow as the 2-0 pitch is fouled back. The count is 2-1. All right, so we've given you a little bit of time to think it over. We were talking about Shai Gilgeous-Alexander winning a second straight NBA MVP award. Here's a liner to short. Catch is made by Bryce Rayner. Only had to move about one step to his left to haul in that 97-mile-an-hour screamer to short. One away for Jose Hernandez. So we asked, knowing full well that Isaac Pacheco is the defending Midwest League MVP. I'll have to check on him and see how he's doing up in Erie. He got off to a little bit of a slow start. Hopefully that's turned around for him a little bit. Looks like it is. Here's a high pop-up towards the right side going over the second baseman heel. He's there and he puts it away. One pitch and Hernandez is dispatched. Two away, back to the top of the order we go, and Mike Sirota. But Pacheco only hit 141 in April. But the last week or so, he started to pick it up. He's got 4 multi-hit games. So that's a really good sign. Hopefully he continues that, keeps it up. First pitch to Sirota is a fastball in too tight. 1 ball and no strikes. But the other 3 Whitecaps to win Midwest League MVP. As the 1-0 flashes outside. 2-0. The most recent before Isaac Pacheco happened in 2014. It's a 2-0 pitch. Rides outside. 3-0. That was Winton Bernard. What an outstanding story he is. He actually went to a Tigers tryout. It's the 3-0 pitch is down and in. Ball 4, he lost it. 4-pitch walk to Mike Sirota. And for Sirota, just adds, continues to add to an outstanding season. It's one of the best offensive players in minor league baseball. Here's the first pitch. Nico Perez takes a breaker inside. Winton Bernard was driving to different tryouts and said he felt like he was living out of his car for a while. Tigers saw what they liked, gave him a deal. Ended up as a Whitecap and was the most important player in the Midwest League that season. Next pitch down and in all the way to the backstop. That'll go as a wild pitch on Gabriel Reyes. So Winton Bernard won it in 2014. Then for the next one, you got to go all the way back to 2007. That was the first year of this franchise here in Midland. That was the Great Lakes Loons' first season. When Gorky's Hernandez... Remember that name? Phenomenal defensive outfielder. 2-0 pitch. Hernandez takes a strike, just grazes the outside corner. It's 2-1. So Winton Bernard, Gorky's Hernandez, and there's one more. Have you already figured it out? Here's the set. 2-1. Breaking ball up and away. Didn't miss by much, but it's 3-1. That was 1997, and the Midwest League MVP that season was Robert Fick, the last player to ever hit a home run at Old Tiger Stadium. Throw goes to second, back safely is Sirota. No score, runner at second, 2 outs, we're in the bottom half, inning number 3. Still scoreless between the Whitecaps and the Great Lakes Loons. Can Reyes find a way to put up another 0 here in the third? Runner bluffs the next pitch. Outside edge, called a strike, and it's 3-2. Reyes has pitched around a couple of two-out walks to this point, but he's going to have to deliver a big pitch against one of the Loons' top hitters. Here's the payoff pitch. Fastball low. Reyes wanted it, didn't get it. Back-to-back walks. Brings up Chuck Davlin. So Robert Fick, 1997. You look at his numbers that year as a Whitecap, and it is nothing short of sensational. It's so impressive, and it's no surprise that he went on to have a very long and successful major league career, one that spanned 10 years. Doesn't feel like it, does it? But he could always really, really hit. Nowhere was that more evident than his time in West Michigan. First pitch, Davlin takes a breaking ball that splits the outside black for strike one. In 122 games that season, 1997, Robert Fick hit .341 with 16 homers and 90 runs batted in. As Davlin slaps a foul that loops over the net and out of play, third base side, it's 0-2. He walked more than he struck out. He stole 13 bases. Then he actually took his talents to double A and was nearly just as good. In some ways, might have been even better. Here's the 0-2 toss up high. One ball, two strikes. The next year, after going for 16 and 90 home runs and RBIs for West Michigan, he then hit 18 and drove in 114 during his double A season in Jacksonville. Here's the 1-2 pitch. Davlin swings, lines it towards center field, but it's right at Jackson Strong. He's there. He puts it away. Davlin is out, and so are the Loons in the third. Let's go to the fourth. No score. Whitecaps and Loons on Whitecaps Radio.
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0: Garrett Pennington leads us off. Top half, inning number four. No score. Whitecaps and the Loons on this Sunday afternoon. Kind of a muggier and cloudy Sunday afternoon here in Midland as the first pitch, Pennington whacks a foul down the third baseline. It's 0-1. Pennington, Bryce Rayner, Clayton Campbell, 3-4-5 for the Whitecaps in their half of the fourth. Well, it is the fourth inning. Can see what else is going on around Major and Minor League Baseball and a look at the out-of-town scoreboard. Here's the 0-1. Pennington floats this one in the left field. It's playable. Jose Mazes there, puts it away. One up and one down for Bryce Rayner. 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First pitch to Rayner. Dances in for a called strike. It's 0-1. Looks like there's a little movement in the Great Lakes Loons bullpen. I think they've got a lefty, although he's got a hoodie on right now, so I don't know how much he's officially warming up. 0-1 pitch, wave and a miss, and it's strike two. Erie is playing a doubleheader today. They're in the first game, and they're in the sixth inning of that seven-inning contest. Erie leads Richmond 6-5. Now the 0-2 for Rayner. Fastball upstairs. Johnny Peck and Brett Callahan both have hit their seventh home runs of the season for Erie today. Now the turn, Auger's 1-2 toss. Rayner swings and misses for a called third strike. Two away for Clayton Campbell. Lakeland's got a 6-2 lead on Clearwater. That one's headed to the seventh inning. It's always good to see Lakeland winning because, of course, Lakeland's headed towards West Michigan. Maybe not geographically, but... you get the picture. Lakeland's now 21-17. Here's the pitch. Clayton Campbell takes a fastball that strides just outside. 1-0. Carson Rucker, 1-for-2, hit his fifth home run of the season, a two-run shot today. Here's the 1-0, big wave and a miss. Charlie Christensen, a right-hander, 15th round pick last year out of Central Arkansas, is off to a really nice start. Today he went four innings of scoreless baseball while striking out seven. 1-1, swing and a miss. 1-2 the count. 13 innings, 4 walks, 19 strikeouts going into today. So the numbers were already good. Then you got Toledo and Omaha. They'll play later tonight. That's what's going on in the Tiger system. Here's the 1-2. Clayton Campbell, swing and a miss. Slider down and away. Campbell couldn't get close to it. Caps go 1-2-3 in the fourth to the bottom half. No score on Whitecaps Radio.
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0: another inning for Gabriel Reyes. He's now into the fourth. We are scoreless in Midland. Dan Hasty, happy Sunday to you. There is some action in the Great Lakes Loons bullpen, so it looks like the day for Brooks Auger is going to be done after four absolutely tremendous innings on the hill. First pitch was outside. The next one is rocketed high and deep right center field. This one's got a chance, and this one is gone. Jose Meza carries the wall out in right center field. Just snuck it over the yellow line, and the Loons score first. It's 1-0 in the fourth. Boy, that was a laser beam at 106 miles per hour. And that was a wind gust away from staying in the ballpark. That was awfully close, but Gabriel Reyes gives up his first run of the day. First pitch, Eduardo Guerrero fouls one off. Let's see if we can get a number on the pitcher warming up in the Loons bullpen. The next one's a whacked foul down the third baseline. Looks like Jacob Frost, the lefty, who we actually saw pitch earlier in this series. He actually threw on Tuesday. Looks like he'll get the chance for the Loons out of the bullpen. Here's the 0-2. Chops it on the ground down the third baseline. Long play for Santana. Throws to first. Big stretch by Campbell, and they got him. Santana threw that one into the ground, and Campbell did a great job of adjusting to the late bounce. One away for Victor Rodriguez. Before he bats, let's pause 10 seconds so our stations can identify themselves.
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0: First pitch to Rodriguez is inside. Just coming up on the 2 o'clock hour locally here in Midland, Michigan. Dan Hasty, thanks for hanging out with us on it's a very comfy Sunday, all things considered. Always grateful to be able to get all these games in on time and as scheduled. Rodriguez lines one to right field. Playable for Spur. He's there, puts it away. 2 down. That'll leave it up to Sam Munoz. Well, we told you we'd give you the major league scores. See what's going on with the Tigers as well as the rest of the teams in Major League Baseball. Tigers trail the Blue Jays 2-0 in the bottom of the first. Tigers need to win that one in order to win that three-game series. Kevin Gausman going for Toronto. Jack Flaherty on the mound for the Tigers today. A one pitch rides up high. 1-1. Vladimir Guerrero Jr., a solo home run. He only has 3 homers this year. That's a surprise. 1-1 pitch, a little bit inside, 2-1. So that's what the Tigers have done so far. Otherwise, bottom 5 in Tampa, or in this case, St. Petersburg. But the Rays lead the Marlins 5-2 in the fifth. 2-1 pitch, spins him out of the way of a fastball inside. 3-1. Yandy Diaz hit a home run today. Number 7 on the year for him. Orioles 1, Nationals nothing in the second. Here's a ground ball to short. Backhanded by the shortstop, Rayner, who plants and throws. They got him. And that's a 1-2-3 inning. However, it comes after the Jose Meza solo home run. We go to the fifth. It's 1-0 Great Lakes on Whitecaps Radio.
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6: 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You can forget about it. Goodbye. Kevin McGonigal has left the yard.
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0: First pitch, Jackson Strong with a laser on the ground over towards the right side. Picked up by the second baseman, Nico Perez. Shuffles it over to first in time. There's one away for Sammy Yeal. 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New pitcher Jacob Frost comes in for the Great Lakes Loons. So far this year, Frost is 5-1 with a 2.92 ERA. Caps actually dealt him his first loss of the year in his last appearance. That came on Tuesday. 1-1 toss. Heel takes just a bit outside. Tried the bender. Couldn't grab the edge, and it's 2-1. So we mentioned the Orioles. They now lead the Nats 3-0 in the second. Also in inning number two, the Braves have a 3-0 lead on the Red Sox. 2-1. Fastball up and away. 3-1. Three-run homer in that one for Austin Riley. Phillies and Pirates are scoreless. The Guardians, they have a 2-0 lead over the Reds in the top half of the second inning. Yankees and Mets are scoreless. It's rivalry weekend around Major League Baseball as the 3-1 pitch is paddled foul down the first baseline. 3-2, beg your pardon. Chase DeLauder has a home run for the Guardians, the former Lake County captain now with 7 on the year. Here's the 3-2. Big rip and a miss. Down goes Heel. There's two away. That'll leave it up to Luke Schliger. But if you notice, the teams playing one another, we've got the Florida rivalry, so Rays and Marlins. We've got Baltimore and Washington. That's not in-state, but that's really, really close proximity. You've got the Phillies and Pirates, Battle of Pennsylvania, the Reds and Guardians, the Ohio teams, the Yankees and Mets. Blue Jays and Tigers were always a really good rivalry, especially back in the 80s and 90s. First pitch to Schliger, grabs the outside corner. Now the 0-1 toss from Jacob Frost. Bloops it high and foul down the third baseline. The third baseman Carrero will not get to it. It's out of play. But you can ask anybody who was watching the Tigers back in the 80s. The Tigers and Blue Jays, those two teams went at it. 1987 is a great example of that. First the set, now the 0-2 pitch. inside and it hit him. Schlicker, who got hit by a pitch yesterday, now has to wear another one. Two out base runner for West Michigan. That'll bring up Christian Santana. But 1987, Tigers and Blue Jays were battling for the American League East and went into the last weekend of the season. Tigers had to sweep the Blue Jays to win it. There's a throw to first. Back goes Schlicker. Tigers won the first two games of that series and then put Frank Tanana on the mound. Somebody we've gotten a chance to see in West Michigan over the years. Another throw to first. They're really paying all kinds of attention to the catcher. Take that as a compliment if you're him. But they started Frank Tanana, who threw a complete game, 1-0 shutout. Next one bends inside. Santana with a one ball, no strike count. Later today, you've got the battle of the teams from Chicago, the Cubs and the White Sox, Brewers and Twins, the two Texas teams, Rangers and Astros, the two teams in Missouri, the Royals and Cardinals. Runner goes. This pitch, high and away. Throw to second base, not in time. Stolen base for Schlicker. He can run a little bit for a catcher. Now you understand why they were trying to hold him over at first base. 2-0 on Santana. Now a base hit could tie the ball game. Two outs, runner in scoring position. Whitecaps have only had one runner at second base today. Now they have their second. Next toss, Santana takes outside, 3-0. Diamondbacks and Rockies play later this afternoon. The Giants and Athletics. Dodgers and Angels. And then last but not least, the Padres and Mariners in Seattle. Here's the 3-0. Santana swinging and fouls it straight back. Santana hitting 150, the 316 on base. Two homers and 12 runs driven in so far this year. Still in a hitter's count, the 3-1. Throws his bat and fouls it away. That one ends up in the netting. That's a good thing they've got those nets behind home plate and wrapped all the way around, because it's not just baseballs that end up in the stands. Three and two the count. If Santana reaches, we go back to the top of the order and Caleb Spurr. Spurr waiting for a chance. Will he get it? Runner at second is Schlicker. Here's the pitch. Breaking ball outside. He lost him. Ball four. So both teams, over the last innings worth of baseball, got the first two batters out only to put the next two on without the benefit of a base hit. A couple of walks from Gabriel Reyes, and now a free pass after a hit by pitch here in inning number five. Now it's Caleb Spurr's turn. He had a single and a stolen base in his last at-bat. This time, he clubs one just foul down the third base line. Wow, that was so close. There couldn't have been more than about 10 inches of space between the baseball and the third base bag. Even Rene Rivera was trying to will it fair by pointing it in the fair direction down that third base line out of the coach's box. That was a good swing by Spurr. Slowly but surely, his swings are starting to get a little bit better. They'll need a little more in that regard. Here's the 0-1 pitch down and away. Evens it up, one ball, one strike. One nothing Loons. The only run scored today was the solo home run that came just a few moments ago in the bottom of the fourth inning from Jose Meza. the set and the 1-1 for Spur. Here it comes. Cut and a miss. Off-speed pitch. Had him well out in front. It's 1-2. Spur struck out his first time up, but he's getting close to getting his batting average over 200. He was off to a very slow start, but it's heated up for him since. 1-2 pitch, down and away. You can tell Frost is trying to kind of be fancy, kind of be cute, work on the corners, and not exactly trying to go after these Whitecaps hitters. And so far, they've made him pay with the hit batsman in the walk here in this fifth inning. Can they capitalize on it? Their leadoff man's at the plate. Here's the 2-2 pitch. Outside, tried the changeup, and Spur leaves it alone. Well, that'll get the base runners going. Schlicker, the runner at second. Santana over at first base will be off with this payoff pitch. Good little pop-up rally for West Michigan here in the top of the fifth. And the throw goes to second base instead. They love the 3-2 pickoff play here in Great Lakes. Spur, infield single his last time up. The 3-2 pitch, way outside. He lost him, ball four. And after the first two Whitecaps were retired to start the fifth, the bases are loaded with two outs, and one of the Caps' best bats is coming up, looking to break out of a slump, Ricardo Hurtado. Brandon Bailey is the pitching coach of the Great Lakes Loons. He's out for a conversation, and while he chats with his new pitcher, let's get these words from Auto Owners Insurance.
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0: Base is loaded for Ricardo Hurtado, who struck out twice against the first pitcher, Brooks Auger. Now he gets the lefty, Jacob Frost. The first pitch to the Caps' designated hitter is outside. It's 1-0. Well, we mentioned it already, but the fact that the Caps had already beaten Frost earlier in this series, it's a good sign for West Michigan. Can they take advantage of it? He has gifted them a huge rally. The pitch, swing and a miss. Hurtado having all kinds of trouble finding the barrel right now. He was twice a strikeout victim by the starter, Brooks Auger. And he's taken a lot of dry hacks so far here today. Can he find it? 1-1 pitch is fouled away. 1-2. But when he gets hot, he can carry your entire offense. You saw that during the Lansing series. He was one of the best players on the team that week. Part of the reason the Caps swept Lansing. Kind of feels like a distant memory now, doesn't it? He's behind in the count, the 1-2 pitch. Swing and a foul tip at the plate. Went with that breaking ball, and Hurtado was lucky just to get a sliver of it. So Hurtado lives to see another pitch. Can he guess right and get a pitch to drive? Here's Frost's 1-2, another foul. Tried to sneak the off-speed by him again, and Hurtado was able to get something on it. And this has turned into a very lengthy rally. And that's been one of the things that have really hurt the Caps, not being able to take advantage when they put all the work in to get the table set for one of their big bats. Let's see if Hurtado can change the narrative. 1-2 pitch, another foul back to the screen. Like Frost continues to try and go with that off-speed pitch, and the more he's doing it, the better swings Hurtado is getting. That time he was right on it, just a little underneath it. see if he can find a way to line up his at-bat here. The 1-2 pitch is a swing and a miss. Hurtado goes down on strikes, and the Caps leave the bases loaded in the fifth. To the bottom half, 1-0 Great Lakes on Whitecaps Radio.
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0: Riley Green on the run. He dives. He makes the catch.
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13 essential nutrients in low-fat chocolate milk, making an ideal drink to refuel after a hard workout. Chocolate milk, the unofficial recovery drink of athletes everywhere. Bottom of the fifth, 1-0 Loons over the Whitecaps. Gabriel Reyes out for his fifth inning of work. His first pitch to Jose Izarra. It's a fastball up high. The count is 1-0 to Izarra. He leads us off, and it's Jose Hernandez and back to the top of the order and Mike Sirota. 2-0 toss, a little bit inside. We're noticing that Reyes is all of a sudden losing his bearings a little bit. Kind of like what Jacob Frost just went through in the top of this inning. Got the first two batters out, then all of a sudden had all kinds of trouble throwing strikes. 3-0 pitch, nowhere close, outside. He lost him, a leadoff walk for the Loons in the fifth. And that in and of itself is the big reason why these teams are getting scoring opportunities today. It is simply the fact that pitchers on both sides have not been able to locate all that well. That's now 4 walks today for Gabriel Reyes. He only has struck out 2 batters. That has been a big problem for him this season as a Whitecap, and it's something that we noticed early in the season, but he was effectively wild, but unfortunately that has just turned into being wild in and of itself. First pitch inside to Hernandez. Reyes has yet to throw a strike. The next pitch down low, snap throw to first by Schlieger. It's not in time. That's 6 in a row out of the zone for Gabriel Reyes. Caps, as a team, have walked 3 times today and been hit by a pitch. So some really long at-bats and some wildness on the part of both pitching staffs. 2-0 pitch, down and in, 3 balls, no strikes. Reyes wanted that call, but my friend, you can't miss with 6 in a row and expect to get a borderline call. That is not how it works. 3 balls and no strikes on Jose Hernandez. Reyes putting himself in a really troubled spot. Here's the 3-0 down the middle for a strike. You cannot, absolutely not walk the bottom two hitters in an order like this when you know who's waiting in the wings for Great Lakes. They've got some of the best prospects in baseball waiting ahead of them. Here's the 3-1. Not close. Outside, ball 4. Back-to-back walks. That's 5 for Gabriel Reyes. Going to bring Dan Riccobal, the pitching coach, out of the dugout. He's going to have a conversation with Gabriel Reyes. Meanwhile, the Whitecaps are going to get some activity going in their Milk Means More bullpen. Now Mike Sirota is the batter. Sirota had the big swing yesterday, the go-ahead RBI single that came in the 8th inning of that 5-run frame. Here's the set. Both runners go. Down low, the throw to third, not in time. Double steal for Izarra and Hernandez, and now the Loons have set the table beautifully for one of the best hitters in minor league baseball. Sirota's hitting .333 with 7 homers, 22 RBIs, and 8 stolen bases. He
Infield comes in for the Whitecaps. Here's the kick and the pitch. In the dirt, blocked by Schlieger. So the Caps have somebody warming in their bullpen, but I don't think we have anybody with the number of the person warming up. So either somebody forgot their jersey, or the Caps have a new player we don't know about. Here's the 2-0 pitch, down low, 3-0. Reyes can't buy a strike right now. Next one, rifles it foul down the left field line, 3-1. Seven homers, 22 runs batted in. Infield is in. Here comes the 3-1 pitch from Reyes. Fouls it off. I think that might be Zach Lee. Looking down in that bullpen, trying to get an idea of somebody. Here's the 3-2, swing and a miss. Strike three, he got him on strikes. It's a big punch out for Gabriel Reyes after falling behind 3-0. One away for Nico Perez. We're going to go with Zach Lee. That's our guess. That is a very rare occurrence when somebody warming up in your bullpen has a number that you don't have accounted for. First pitch was outside to Perez. The next toss from Reyes is inside. A great block by Schlieger, the catcher, and it's 2-0. Reyes now at 70 pitches. He cruised through the first couple of innings, but ever since then, slowly but surely, that command has started to elude him. I even checked in with the Whitecaps clubhouse czar, Brendan Freese. Here's the 2-0 pitch. And even he's stumped. 3-0 on Nico Perez. Five walks from Gabriel Reyes today in 4 1/3 innings. You're not going to win a lot of games doing that. Here's the set. Now the 3-0 pitch. Perez fouls it away. But we're going to go with Zach Lee. I don't see his normal number. I don't see number 38 in that Whitecaps bullpen like we usually see it. Here's the set. And the 3-1. Popped him foul. Boy, every hitter going to a full count or a three-ball count. Reyes just cannot be economical here in any way, shape, or form. Granted, this is what happens when you walk those last two hitters in this lineup. Then all of a sudden, you got to go through the gauntlet, and they make you remember that every time through. 3-2. Ground ball foul down the third baseline. We'll do it again. It's kick-stopped by the reliever. We imagine is Zach Lee warming up for West Michigan. Boy, we were cruising through the first three innings today, and then we have absolutely slammed on the brakes. This game was moving, but all of a sudden now pitchers on both sides experiencing some significant struggles with command and control.
another 3-2 count and a payoff pitch to Nico Perez. This might be the last one of the day for Reyes. 3-2. Ground ball to third. Santana has it. They throw home. They get the out there. That's out number two. Izara is out. Didn't even bother going down with a slide. 5-2 on the fielder's choice. That's going to leave it up to Chuck Davlin. Rene Rivera's got a decision to make. Do you leave the lefty in to go after the lefty in Davlin, who he has retired twice today? Or do you go to your bullpen and bring in Zach Lee in a 1-0 Loons lead in the bottom half of the fifth? Runners at the corners in the first pitch. Breaking ball snags the outside corner for a strike. It's 0-1. Now the 0-1 pitch. Golfs it foul down the first baseline. So yeah, you might be asking, well, how is that possible? Where somebody warming up, you don't know who it is with their number. Well, this is exactly how that can happen. Typically, it's a jersey that cannot be located. And perhaps that 38 Whitecaps jersey is a little more elusive than we first thought. Reyes comes set. Here comes the 2-2 pitch. Swinging bunt down the first baseline, trickles foul. Boy, if Reyes had thrown to first right there, they would have had the runner in Perez picked off by a wide margin. He was well off the bag. And if you're Clayton Campbell, the first baseman, there's no shame in calling for the baseball when it's that far off. Reyes should be able to see it. He's a left-hander. Perez does love to run. He's got 15 stolen bases this year. There he goes. The throw goes to first. They're going to come home with the ensuing throw. The tag is on, and they got him. Wow! Big fist pump from Gabriel Reyes.

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0: balloons. Well, we had all kinds of scoring possibilities on both sides over the last inning and a half, but give credit to the Whitecaps defense and some to Gabriel Reyes, who was able to find his way out of a monster jam. First two pitches to Pennington were in for a strike. The 0-2 pitch, swing and a miss, strike three.
1: Betting for West Michigan, the Miller Lite beer batter, Bryce Rayner. If Bryce strikes out on Miller Lite can beer.
0: So they have a question going to the Loons broadcasters right now. And it's asking about Midwest League championships. And we like to play the games that they play. Here's the first pitch. Rayner takes a strike. And they talk about the Whitecaps and all the championships that have been won by West Michigan over the years. First pitch was a strike to Rayner. The next toss, breaking ball down low. So the Whitecaps, after winning their seventh Midwest League title last year, have the third highest championship total in the Midwest League. And the thing about it, it makes it a little bit unique, is that the two teams in front of them have been in the league for roughly 30 more years than have the Whitecaps. Caps have seven titles in 32 years. Here's the pitch. This one grabs the outside edge. Next toss, 3-2, swing and a miss, strike three. So back-to-back strikeouts, Pennington and Rayner, and then Clayton Campbell comes up. So the two teams in front of West Michigan are the Wisconsin Timber Rattlers and what's now known as the Quad Cities River Bandits. Wisconsin has nine, Quad Cities has

0: has 8. First pitch to Campbell is outside. Well, it's a good thing that we play that game along with the Great Lakes boys. They initially had an incorrect team up on their answer. They had the Lansing Lugnuts rather than Quad Cities. Lansing has not gotten to experience that winning of the championship all that much. We are quick to remind Lansing of that fact. Next toss, breaking ball, dips in. Now, they have won two. They won 1997 and 2003. Those are the 2 years that the Lugnuts have won it all. If you want to get technical, you can go back to some of their previous iterations that were not in Lansing, but we don't count those. 2-2 pitch is fouled away. But if you go to the Whitecaps, for example, they don't have any previous iterations listed as Campbell skies one foul again out of play. What's fun is when you go to the Whitecaps Wikipedia page, nice catch by a fan, by the way, leaned over the railing and grabbed it from the suite level. You see that somebody updated the fact that the Whitecaps won the league title, the division title, and the first and second half title all last year. They swept the board. 2-2 pitch, another foul by Campbell. Campbell had a strikeout on 3 pitches in his last at-bat. He really does not want to let this one slip away. Here's the 2-2, wave and a miss. Down goes Campbell, and Frost strikes out the side in the sixth. To the bottom half, 1-0 Great Lakes on Whitecaps Radio.
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0: questions that have been needed to get answers from. Here as we go to the bottom of the sixth. 1-0, Great Lakes with the lead over West Michigan. Chuck Dablin to the plate against who we believe is Zach Lee, the right-hander that comes in. The milk means more call to the bullpen. Gabriel Reyes is done after five innings and five walks while striking out three. That is just life against the Loons. You're going to rack up some free passes. It's the first pitch to Dablin is outside and fouled away. He just flipped his bat at it. It's nothing in one. So we think we got to the bottom of the Lansing Lugnuts Midwest League title question. Here's the next toss. Misses outside with a fastball on the count. Nothing in one. Quick numbers on Zach Lee. 0-2 with a 3.63 ERA. 23 strikeouts in 17 innings. 1-1. Little inside. Didn't miss by much. 2-1. But they think that the research department for the Loons may have included a few past titles from former organizations. Here's a liner to first. Campbell makes the grab on a screaming line drive. One away. Brings up Jose Meza. So if you include everything that was the Lugnuts, they originally said that the two teams with more Midwest League championships than the Whitecaps were Wisconsin and Lansing. But it's actually Wisconsin and Quad Cities. But they included all of the championships that were won before they became the Lugnuts. They were teams like the Springfield Sultans, and then a franchise based in Waterloo for about 35 years. First one was a strike. The 0-1's a swing and a miss by Jose Meza. It's nothing in two. They were the Waterloo Hawks, then Royals, then Indians, and then Diamonds. They just could not land on a name. And then you go back even farther, and they were out of Lafayette. They were the Chiefs and then the Red Sox. But if you add all those together, then yes, then they've got nine titles all time, but not so much as the Lansing Lugnuts. Here's the turn, the 1-2 toss to Meza, just a hair inside. Good spot to miss. Two balls, two strikes. Isn't it still amazing, though, when you think about the fact that the Whitecaps have won their seven titles in half the time of the other teams? 2-2 pitch, rips it foul. Wisconsin's got nine in 60 years. I wasn't expecting to do any math today, but that's one Midwest League championship. First the 2-2 pitch, liner and a right base hit. Jose Meza had a homer his last time up. He's got a single today in his next at-bat. So for Wisconsin, that is an average of one Midwest League championship every 7 years. Here's Guerrero, first pitch to him. Fastball misses outside. And then for Quad Cities, they've got eight titles in 65. That's one title every 8 years. And then wait till you hear the Caps. Next pitch, fouled away, 1-1. With seven titles in 32 years. The West Michigan Whitecaps average a Midwest League championship once every 5 years. 1-1 is inside. Now, granted, the Caps did go through a bit of a period between their last two titles, 2015 to 2025. But they still have the field lapped. Throw to first, nothing doing. Eduardo Guerrero is the batter for the Great Lakes Loons. We're in the bottom of the sixth. 1-0 in favor of Great Lakes. The only two hits for the Loons today have come from the same bat. That's Jose Meza. He's at first base. 2-1, a little outside, 3-1. For the Loons, Brooks Auger got the start. He was awesome. Four innings of scoreless ball, gave up a hit and a walk with six strikeouts. Now Jacob Frost has gone two scoreless, hitless innings with five punch-outs. Here's the 3-1. Not even close. Ball four. Another walk issued by Whitecaps pitchers. Boy, they have really had a hard time hitting the zone today. For Gabriel Reyes, five innings of one-run ball. Only gave up one hit. That was the homer. But five walks to three strikeouts. He's in line to get the loss, unless the Caps can find a way to tie it up. Here comes Victor Rodriguez. First pitch, misses outside. Breaking ball makes it 1-0. And even that once in every 5 years number, that is actually really close to four. I mean, if you want to get technical, it's a little bit over 4.5, but not by much. How spoiled are we? Good for us. Here's the 1-0 pitch. Outside, not close. Boy, this is turning into a rough appearance for Zach Lee. Next toss, inside. Not close either, 3-0. Victor Rodriguez in a hitter's count. 3-0 pitch, fastball, grazes the inner half, called a strike, and it's 3-1. And this is unusual for Zach Lee. We don't usually see him struggle with his command like this, but when you see somebody in front of you doing it, sometimes this is the thing that you notice. Here's the pitch, grounder to third. Santana picks it up, runs to third, taps the bag, throws to first. That's a double play. The pitcher's best friend. The Caps turn two. Let's go to the seventh. It's 1-0 Great Lakes on Whitecaps Radio.
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0: Strong to bat for the Whitecaps. We are in the top of the seventh inning. It's 1-0 in favor of Great Lakes. The only run for either side, a Jose Meza solo home run. And he's also accounted for both of their base hits. Just three hits between these two teams. Jackson Strong's first pitch was a foul, and the next one is outside. One ball, one strike, the count on Strong, who has home runs in back-to-back games. First two he's hit all season. It's the 1-1 pitch, dances inside on the corner, called a strike. And it's 1-2 on Strong. He leads us off. Then it'll be Sammy Heal and Luke Schlieger. Next pitch, pokes it in the left. This one's going to hang up for the left fielder, Meza, who's there, put it away. One down for Sammy Heal. Well, the Caps are off tomorrow, and then they're back on Tuesday. We've got a 6:05 start for the Whitecaps and the South Bend Cubs. It's not going to get any easier for West Michigan. They had carried that 14-game losing skid here to Midland. And I'd say, if anything, I think it's just a relief that they were able to finally snap that skid. But now they're trying to avoid coming home with five straight defeats. First pitch is inside to Sammy Heal. Now the set, the 1-0. Smacks it up the middle. That's in the center field, a base hit. Just the second hit for the Whitecaps. Second really good swing for Sammy Heal. He was robbed of a base hit in his first at-bat on a sliding play by the second baseman, Nico Perez. That time, nobody could get there. Brings up Luke Schlieger. It feels like that's kind of been the thing that has evaded the Whitecaps' offense this year. Just making really good, solid, hard contact. There's really been only one player who has been able to consistently barrel the baseball. And that player is Garrett Pennington. But they are certainly looking for more in that department. Now the set, and another toss to first base, not in time. They had Heal leaning, but he was able to get back regardless. That's two checks on Heal, so now they can't go back to first without getting him retired. Jacob Frost, who got himself into some fifth-inning hot water, delivers a pitch that's fouled away. Back this way, and the count is nothing and one. His first inning of work after coming on for the starter, Brooks Auger, he gave up two walks and hit a batter with two outs in the inning before he struck out Ricardo Hurtado. 0-1 pitch, way outside. A little snap, though, to first. Not in time. That's one way you can circumvent the two pickoff rule, is have your catcher throw over there. Here's the set. Runner goes. They throw towards first. The follow-up throw to second base is on target, and they got him. Heal left a little bit too early. Oh, wait a minute. Hold on. What's this? Are they calling him safe now? Whoa. What in the world just happened? They called him out at second, but are they changing the call? Maybe the ball had popped out of his mitt. That's the only real explanation. So we're looking at it now. Or they may have called a balk. There's also that possibility. It's possible that the baseball popped out. That's the only logical conclusion I can give you. Either way, runner at second for the Whitecaps. Here's the set and the pitch. Swing and a miss, 1-2. So here's what they're going to say, at least as it pertains to the way it's being entered in the computer. They're saying that it is a balk. And I think that's because the throw to first was not in time to get the base runner. I think if you're going to throw over a third time, you have to get the runner out at first base. So this might have been an overrule situation. Next one, outside, 2-2. So regardless of how they get it, Caps will certainly take it. Now they just got to find a way to come through with a runner in scoring position. That has been a challenging feat, to say the least, for West Michigan. Here's the 2-2 for Luke Schlieger. Check swing. Did he go too far? Yes, he did. Ball got away from the catcher, but a quick snap throw from Rodriguez is in time. There's two out. That time, Schlieger went after a pitch that bounced up to the plate. You can see the frustration on his face. That'll leave it up to Christian Santana, who turned that slick double play in the bottom of the sixth. Here's the first toss. Santana takes outside. Now the next toss, fouled straight back, it's 1-1. Now the set and the 1-1 pitch to Christian Santana. Cracks it on the ground towards third. It's playable. The third baseman, Guerrero, fires to first. Santana is out, and so are the Whitecaps. They get a runner to second, but nothing further. Let's stretch out. Go to the bottom of the seventh, and a 1-0 Loons lead on Whitecaps Radio.
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0: bottom of the seventh, 1-0 Great Lakes with the lead over West Michigan. Another inning for Zach Lee as his first pitch is inside. The next one is all the way to the backstop, and it's 2-0 on Sam Munoz. This is the bottom three hitters in the Great Lakes Loons batting order. And we did finally get a chance to look at that play that caused all that confusion during Sammy Hill trying to steal second base. And we did get an extended look at how that play went down. On the 3-1, this one's inside. Munoz gets a leadoff walk. With Zach Lee hoping it's not his turn to run into that reliever wall that the Whitecaps bullpen has been facing the last couple of weeks. Brings up Jose Izarra, who walked his last time up. For Whitecaps pitchers, that is now the seventh walk issued to a Loons hitter, and we're only in the seventh inning. Still nobody out. First pitch, hit him. Oh my goodness. Well, right back into the hot water goes West Michigan. And they're doing it all with the bottom of the order. Here comes Jose Hernandez. So we did get a chance to look at that replay, and here's what we saw. We saw with Luke Schlieger batting, after two disengagements to throw over to first base by the pitcher Jacob Frost, it looked as if he noticed that Sammy Hill was trying to steal second base, and even though his momentum was already taking him to the plate, he sort of double pumped, and it was a clear and obvious balk. But at the time, the throw, of course, ended up at first base and then second base. The tag was on, they got Hill, and he was called out by the base umpire, Dakota Kilgore. But what he didn't realize was that his partner behind the plate, in this case Dylan Reeves, had stopped play while all that was happening and called a balk. Here's Hernandez trying to bunt and bunts it foul on the 0-1. It got a piece of the catcher, Luke Schlieger, and it's nothing in two to Hernandez. So it was a clear and obvious balk, and that's saying something because I'll never forget when I was talking to Lansing's broadcaster Jesse Goldberg Strassler about balks, and he said, I still have no idea what a balk is. They're very subtle movements, that much we know. 0-2 pitch, down and away. Zach Lee has thrown 28 pitches, and just 12 of them have been strikes. That is unlike Zach Lee. Now the Whitecaps bullpen is starting to stretch and stir. He could really use a ground ball. 1-2 pitch, nowhere close, outside. C.J. Wines is throwing the medicine ball, as is Thomas Bruss. Nobody's actually throwing in the bullpen, but everybody's finding something to do. 2-2. Popped it foul, out of play. We'll do it again. This is still anybody's ballgame. It just simply takes one big swing from the Whitecaps, but of course we know how hard that has been to come by over the course of the past couple of weeks. 2-2 the count. Long battle with Zach Lee with the number 9 hitter. 2-2 pitch, another foul. Let's pause 10 seconds so our stations can identify themselves.
1: 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West Michigan's sports leader.
0: Now the set and another 2-2 pitch. Another foul. Well, right now, one thing is for sure. Jose Hernandez is getting a very long look at everything Zach Lee has to offer. We can take a look and see what else is going on in the Tigers minor league system. Check the scores, see what's going on with all the former Whitecaps, maybe some future ones as well. 2-2, swing and a miss. He got him. Long battle, finally won by Zach Lee, and there's one away. to the top of the order, and Mike Sirota. Erie won the first game of their doubleheader, 6-5 over Richmond. Johnny Peck, he hit his seventh home run of the year, as did Brett Callahan. Lakeland had a 6-0 lead and lost it. They lost 7-6 to Clearwater today. Ouch. Here's the pitch Sirota takes outside. That Lakeland bullpen didn't fare too much better than some of the guys in the Whitecaps bullpen the last couple of days. Looks like Preston Howie was there on a rehab assignment, gave up one run in an inning and two thirds, but then the next two relievers who came in lasted just a little over an inning and gave up three runs each. Ouch. One 0 pitch grabs the outside edge to Sirota, and it's one ball, one strike. Carson Rucker had a home run. He'll be in a Whitecaps uniform at some point. 1-1 pitch is outside. Another breaking ball. 2-1. Toledo and Omaha just about to get going. Erie's playing the second game of their double dip. Scoreless end of one. So that's what's going on in the minor leagues. We can check the major leagues too. 2-1 pitch grabs the outside corner for a strike. It's 2-2. 1-0 Great Lakes, bottom of the seventh. Two on, one out for Great Lakes, and one of the best hitters in all of minor league baseball. Mike Sirota is at the plate for Great Lakes. Caps are now getting a lefty going in their bullpen. That's Ethan Sloan. 2-2 outside, 3-2. Rays lead the Marlins 6-3. That game is in the ninth. Got the Orioles with the lead over the Nats 6-2. Braves beating up on the Red Sox 7-0 in the fifth, while the Phillies have a 5-0 lead in the sixth over Pittsburgh. 3-1 fouled away by Sirota, make it a full count. Bryce Harper solo home run against Paul Skeens, who went five innings today, gave up three runs, struck out seven. 3-2. Got him swinging. Foul tip into the glove of the catcher, Schlieger. Back-to-back punch outs for Zach Lee. There's two down here in the seventh. That'll bring up Nico Perez. Guardians have a 6-2 lead on the Reds. That game's in the bottom half of the fifth inning. Yankees 1, Mets 1. That game's in the sixth inning, and then you've got the Tigers trailing the Blue Jays 4-0 after five innings. First pitch to Nico Perez is up high. One ball, no strikes. Man in the on-deck circle is the only loon with base hits today. That's Jose Meza. 1-0 pitch, cut and a miss. Went after that slider and couldn't get there. Jack Flaherty, five innings today, four runs on five hits, but he hasn't walked anybody, so that's a good sign. Kevin Gausman's got five scoreless innings under his belt for the Blue Jays. Here's the 1-1, Perez, way outside, two balls, one strike. Here it's 1-0 Great Lakes in the bottom of the seventh inning. The Loons are threatening once again. Perez belts it high in the air, deep center field. Back to the warning track is Strong. He's there, and he's got it. Perez is out. And after the walk and hit batsman start the seventh, Zach Lee finds his way out of trouble. Let's go to the eighth. 1-0 Great Lakes on Whitecaps Radio.
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0: to the left side. It's playable for the third baseman. Up with it is Guerrero. He's got it. Shuffles it over to first in time. One up and one down for the Whitecaps in their half of the eighth. That brings up Ricardo Hurtado. Well, right now, Gabriel Reyes would be in line to get the loss despite giving up just one run. Walked five. Struck out three. But now it is truly a battle from the Whitecaps bullpen's perspective. First pitch to Ricardo Hurtado, who's trying to avoid the old golden sombrero. The check swing did not go around. It's 1-0. There is a righty warming up in the Great Lakes bullpen. 1-0. Outside, breaking ball, missed. Nicholas Cruz, the talented Loons closer, starting to get loose for Great Lakes. 2-1, swing and a miss. Two balls and two strikes on Hurtado. Next one's outside, 3-2. Well, may have misspoke about Cruz a little bit. He is 2-0, and he does have a lot of strikeouts, 20 in 14 innings, but he did get beaten up a little bit in his last appearance before this series, so it's thrown his numbers a little bit out of whack. Here's the 3-1 pitch. Hurtado takes strike two, outside corner. Caps would have loved to have gotten Caleb Spurron to start this inning. He had one of the only two base hits for the Whitecaps today. 3-2 pitch is inside, and it hit him. Was going to be ball four. Instead, it's a hit by pitch. One out base runner for the Caps. The tying run is on base, and the go-ahead run comes to the plate for West Michigan. Brings up Garrett Pennington. He's the guy you want at the plate if you're West Michigan. He's been the Whitecap who has clearly had the best swings all season of any Whitecaps player. Hit a home run back on Tuesday, which was his seventh of the year. Had a big two-run double yesterday. First pitch is a fastball over but low. 1-0. One out, runner at first, top of the eighth. 1-0, Great Lakes with the lead over West Michigan. Not a big lead for Hurtado at first. 1-0. Pennington fouls it straight back. Well, coming up this week, beginning on Tuesday, Caps are home for a six-game series. The South Bend Cubs are coming to town. That's the Cubs affiliate. And just like the Loons, who are in first place in the East, the Cubs are first place in the Western Division. 1-1 pitch, up and away. Two balls, one strike. Hitters count for Pennington. 2-1. Big swing and a miss. Went after a breaking ball. Couldn't get it. 2-2. On Tuesday the 19th at 6:05, then Wednesday the 20th at 11 a.m., it's a peanut-free environment in West Michigan. So if you have allergies or sensitivities to peanuts, good days to come to the ballpark. 2-2. Pennington, wave and a miss, strike three, two down. That'll leave it up to Bryce Rayner. That's seven strikeouts for Jacob Frost, and it looks like it's going to be the last pitch he throws today. With Rayner coming to the plate, Jair Fernandez is out of the dugout for the Great Lakes Loons. He's going to get a new pitcher into the ball game to face Rayner. Here comes Nicholas Cruz when we come back. 1-0 Loons. They've got the go-ahead run at the plate and Bryce Rayner when we return on Whitecaps Radio.
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1: 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They're right here on the Whitecaps Baseball.

0: biggest power bats at the plate. Two outs, top of the eighth. They trail 1-0. Nicholas Cruz comes in. His first pitch is a fastball at 95 that flies outside. It's 1-0 on Rayner, who is 0-3 with 3 strikeouts today. But all it'll take is one big swing here. The 1-0 misses low. K-Zone said it was in there, but the home plate umpire, Dylan Reeves, said it wasn't. Nicholas Cruz is 2-0 on the year, a 5.52 ERA, 14 and two-thirds innings, 7 walks to 20 strikeouts. Opponents are hitting about 300 against him. Here's the 2-0. Outside again, 3-0. If Rayner reaches, Clayton Campbell would be at the plate with the potential tying and go-ahead run on base. Will Rayner get a 3-0 green light? Here's the pitch. Rolls over a grounder to first. Jose Hernandez takes it to the bag. Rayner's out, and so are the Whitecaps in the eighth. To the bottom half, 1-0 Great Lakes on Whitecaps Radio.
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0: Davlin leads us off. This game rolls into the bottom of the eighth. 1-0. Great Lakes with the lead over West Michigan. Ethan Sloan checks in for the Whitecaps. Last time we saw him on the mound, it was the most recent Great Lakes Loons walk-off win when they took advantage of a wild lefty in Ethan Sloan, who had an awful hard time locating his pitches as his first one at Davlin is outside, 1-0. He also delivered a game-ending wild pitch that allowed the Loons to win it by a score of 3-2. 1-0, cut and a miss, 1-1. That was the game where the Whitecaps actually rallied from a 1-0 deficit in the ninth inning with a Bryce Rayner opposite field game-tying RBI single. 1-1, fouled off, 1-2. One-two pitch was down low, make it a two-ball, two-strike count on Davlin. Now Ethan Sloan's 2-2, way outside. For Sloan this year, 2-2 with a 6.39 ERA, 12 2/3 innings, 13 hits, 9 walks. So a lot of base runners have been against him since he's been here. He was good for Lakeland last year, though. 3-2, ropes this one towards right field, it's down. Two hops to the right fielder, Caleb Spurr. Chuck Davlin has the leadoff single to start the eighth. That'll bring up Jose Meza. That is just the third base hit for the Great Lakes Loons today. You know, truth be told, all things considered, the Whitecaps pitching staff has been wild, very wild at times today, but they've been fine. They've found ways to get out of big jams and keep it a one-run ball game. It does not feel like West Michigan is down by just one, but that's exactly the situation they're in. First pitch to Jose Mays is outside. We were talking about what's coming up next. Well, I guess it's this week now in West Michigan when the Caps come home for a six-game series with the South Bend Cubs. Next pitch, liner towards left. This one, diving is Pennington, and it's off his glove. Pennington faked as if he was going to play it on a hop, then decided to dive for it. So that goes as another base hit. Jose Meza, 3-for-4 on a day where base hits are so hard to come by. He himself has more hits than the Whitecaps do as a team today. Mays has got three. The Caps have two. Here's Eduardo Guerrero. Maybe a bunt situation? No. First pitch is inside. The corners were tight. Now looks like they'll back off a little bit. 1-0. Well, if you're Great Lakes, of course, you're looking for that insurance run here. They got their lone run in the fourth inning on a solo homer by Meza. 1-0 is inside. This feels like an important appearance for Ethan Sloan. It's been bumpy for him the last couple of times out. 2-0, swing and a miss. Last, you go back now over his last five appearances, he's given up at least a run in four of them. Here's the 2-1, outside. Three balls and a strike. Also for Sloan, it's got to be frustrating when you've seen a team get two hits all day and then the first two batters you face get base hits. It's been going that way for Sloan as of late. Here's the 3-1. This one grazes the outside corner for a called strike. 3-2 on Eduardo Guerrero. Looking ahead to the Whitecaps card, in the ninth inning, they'll have Clayton Campbell, Jackson Strong, and Sammy Heal. They do have Andrew Soika available to them if they decide to go for a pinch hitter. Here's the payoff. Outside. Ball four. Three batters against Ethan Sloan. Three base runners.
1: All bases.
0: Rodriguez. We are going to get loud here in Midland. Here's the first pitch. Rodriguez takes inside. A couple other quick scores we wanted to pass along to you from some other games going on around baseball. Yankees and Mets are tied at one. They're now going to the sixth in Detroit. Blue Jays 4. Tigers nothing. Next pitch is a high pop-up foul out of play, first base side, 1-1. Check that. They're in the seventh inning now. And the Yankees just scored 4 runs, and they've taken a 5-1 lead over the Mets. Cubs 4, the White Sox 2. That one's going on at Wright Field. It's the 1-1 pitch is fouled straight back. But how about Minnetaka Murakami? 2 more home runs yesterday. He's been awesome for them. Michael Busch has a home run for the Cubbies. That was his 4th of the year. That bat's starting to heat up again. 1-2 pitch down and in. And if you're Ethan Sloan and you're having all this trouble hitting the strike zone, you got to be willing to throw some challenge pitches here. C.J. Wines is already warming up in the Whitecaps bullpen. Here's the set. 2-2. Smokes a foul, third base side. Logan Barrier, who was playing bullpen protector, had to run to grab a ball that was kind of a wild pitch from C.J. Wines out of the bullpen, and that put him right in the direct line of where that foul ball was hit. 2-2, swing and a miss, strike 3. Rodriguez goes down for out number 1. Got him with the elevated fastball. That brings up Sam Munoz. Brewers and Twins are in the bottom of the 4th inning. It's 3-2 in favor of Minnesota. Garrett Mitchell's got a home run as the first pitch to Munoz is a cut and a miss. Rangers 2, Astros nothing in the 6th, middle of the 5th, Royals 2, the Cardinals nothing. And I think they're in a rain delay in the top of the 1st. Haven't got it started yet, the Rockies and the Diamondbacks. 0-1 outside. Giants and A's, Dodgers and Angels, Padres and Mariners round out the schedule as those teams play out west. That Padres-Mariners game, that's the late game. 1-1, the pitch. Fastball dots the outside corner, strike 2. Well, the Tigers are unable to rally. They're going to the bottom of the 7th of that game, down 4-0. That will be another series won by a Tigers opponent. Tigers are sitting at 20-26 right now. That is in 4th place out of the 5 teams in the American League Central. Here's the 1-2. Outside. How about the White Sox? They're 23-22. A couple of years removed from the worst regular season record in baseball history. Now they're 1 game out of 1st place. 2-2, low and outside. Sloan really trying everything he can to nibble at the corner.

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3: So now the Caps would need at least one base runner to bring the potential tying run to the plate. Looks like they'll go up against Nicholas Cruz, the Loons reliever who came on in the eighth. 1-1, popped it foul, out of play. That's the 29th pitch of the inning for Ethan Sloan. So odds are, if Sloan cannot get Jose Izarra here, Whitecaps are going to have to do with the last thing that they want to do, and that's use another reliever, or burn another reliever, as they say. 1-2 pitch. High fly ball to the left field corner. This one is down. Extra bases for Izarra. He's in the second base. It's a two-run double and a three-run eighth inning for the Great Lakes Loons. It's 4-0. And that's going to bring Rene Rivera out of the dugout to go get Ethan Sloan. And C.J. Wines will be forced to come in and have to finish this inning. Milk means more. Call to the bullpen when we come back. 4-0 Loons on Whitecaps Radio.
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0: after Ethan Sloan was unable to finish this eighth inning. Got over 30 pitches. And in that particular frame, which is still ongoing, is still responsible for Ezara at second base. Sloan, just two-thirds of an inning, three hits, three runs, and a walk. First pitch was outside. The next one's all the way to the backstop. That'll be a wild pitch on the new pitcher, C.J. Wines, who looked outstanding in his last appearance for the Whitecaps. He's 2-0 with a 3.38 ERA. Two scoreless innings. He struck out four, and you could just tell that his stuff was doing exactly what he wanted it to do. We'll see if he can channel that into one last out here in the eighth. 2-0. Fastball outside edge, called a strike. It's 2-1. Well, we wanted to wish good luck to the Detroit Pistons tonight. They are in the Eastern Conference semifinals, Game 7. Win or go home. The season on the line for the Detroit Pistons. What a gutsy win they had in Game 6 in Cleveland. 2-1 pitches low, 3-1 on Hernandez. Mike Sirota waits on deck. Or check that. Looks like we might get... No, that is Sirota. Here's the set. Now the 3-1. Outside corner, 3-2. But that was a big-time win for the Detroit Pistons to get in Cleveland when they hadn't lost. The Cavaliers had not lost a home playoff game to that point. Here's the set and the 3-2 pitch. Hernandez swings and grounds it to third. Bobbled briefly by Santana, gathers and throws in time. Hernandez is out and so are the Loons, but they score three times. Last call for baseball when we come back. 4-0 Loons on Whitecaps Radio.
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0: go to the ninth, 4-0. The Great Lakes Loons lead the West Michigan Whitecaps. Clayton Campbell leads us off. Nicholas Cruz back on the mound as the first pitch was a foul down the third baseline. The next pitch is high and inside. Actually knocked the helmet off of Campbell as it goes all the way to the backstop, and the count 1-1. It'll be Campbell to lead us off. Jackson Strong and Sammy Heal for West Michigan. Caps will need a whole lot of things to go right here in the ninth if they're to find a way to rally. The 1-1, swing and a miss. 1-2 the count. Caps are trying to avoid going 13-26 to start the year. That is hard to process considering this team was 12-7 at one point. 1-2. Campbell, swing, and a foul tip into the glove of the catcher, Rodriguez, for strike three. One down for Jackson Strong. Well, Nate and I will be with you on Tuesday beginning at 5:50 with the Pella Windows pregame show. We mentioned that it's a peanut-free environment in West Michigan on Tuesday and Wednesday. Then on Thursday, it's dog day, so you can bring the pup. It's also a thrifty Thursday. First pitch, inside edge. You get $3 drink specials on long drinks, Pepsi products, 20-ounce beers. You get $3 deals on hot dogs as well. Here's the 0-1. Strong rips and misses. It's 0-2. Then on Saturday, the 23rd, we're pushing it back to 7:05. So you can get there early, pick up the Kevin McGonigal bobblehead, courtesy of Milk Means More. Big bobblehead night on the calendar for that one. Here's a liner down the left field line. That's a fair ball into the left field corner for Jackson Strong. They were playing him to the opposite field. Strong's going to take the turn and go all the way to third base. He's in safely with a one-out triple. That's the best swing of the day for a Whitecaps player. And Strong, who had home runs each of the last 2 days, will happily take a triple. That one hit right on the left field line. And then it hit the trash can on its way to the left field corner. Brings up Sammy Heal, and the Loons will play their infield back. So for the Caps now, they need two more base runners to bring the tying run to the plate. That's why that bottom of the eighth was so big for the Loons. As Heal fouls one back. Simply by getting those insurance runs right now, if they hadn't done it, the Caps would have the potential tying run just 90 feet away. Now they're happy to trade a run for an out. Next toss, high fly ball to center field. Should be deep enough to get a run home. Davelin is under it, makes the catch. There's out number two. And Strong holds at third and comes back. That was a strong throw by the center fielder, Davelin. And even when it looked like they might just concede that run, Davelin said, not today. But he had his body behind it, and Jackson Strong would have probably been thrown out by about 5 steps. That's how strong the throw was from center field. Luke Schlegger is the last hope for West Michigan. First pitch is down and in at 96. It's 1-0. So Kevin McGonigal bobblehead day on Saturday. It's a 7:05 start, so get there early because there's only 1,000. Here's the 1-0 pitch, cut and a miss. It's 1-1. And then afterwards, we do our Farm Bureau Insurance fireworks show. It's going to be a busy Saturday in West Michigan. You can get your tickets at whitecapsbaseball.com. 1-1. The kick and the pitch. Luke Schlegger whacks a foul first base side in front of the Loons dugout. And the Caps are down to their final strike. The West Michigan Whitecaps won the first game of this series. And it's been all Loons since then. Looking for their 5th straight win is Great Lakes. The 1-2 pitch, breaking ball, inside corner, called strike three. And the Great Lakes Loons win 5 in a row to finish this series in Midland. Whitecaps postgame is next. 4-0 Great Lakes a winner today on Whitecaps Radio.
1: 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Welcome to the West Michigan Whitecaps post-game show. Coming up, a recap of the game and a preview of what's next for Whitecaps baseball. Now, back to the ballpark for Caps post-game.
0: Final score 4-0. The Great Lakes Loons end up winning the final five games in a row in this series. Caps now, well, they left town in West Michigan a week ago on a 14-game losing skid. Now they have dropped their last five in order. So I guess the Whitecaps will have a lighter streak they have to deal with when they come home. It's not going to get any easier. They've got the South Bend Cubs that'll be waiting for them. We'll take a look at the final totals for this one. As the Loons improved to 25-13, the Whitecaps fall to 13-26. For the Loons, four runs on five hits, no errors. They left eight runners on base and went just 1-for-11 with runners in scoring position. For the Whitecaps, no runs, three hits, no errors. They left eight on the bases, 0-for-6 with runners at second and third. This week, the Whitecaps finished their series going 5-for-55 with runners in scoring position. That is an easy recipe for another team to pick up a whole lot of victories. The winning pitcher today is Jacob Frost. He goes to 6-1, 3 2/3 scoreless innings, gave up a hit, two walks, seven strikeouts, while the loss falls on Gabriel Reyes. Kind of a tougher luck loss. He did walk five batters, but only managed to give up one hit and one run. That was a solo home run. He worked in and out of all the other jams. The save goes to Nicholas Cruz. It's his first save of the season. Time of the ball game, 2 hours 40 minutes in front of 2,678. Just one home run, that came from Great Lakes. The first run of the ball game on the Jose Meza home run in the fourth. That gave the Loons a 1-0 lead and ultimately would be all the offense that they needed. Let's take a look at the game recap. Well, the contest got off to a quiet start as both teams went scoreless for the first three innings before the Loons collected a solo home run by Jose Meza, his fourth of the season, to give Great Lakes a 1-0 lead. In the fifth, the Whitecaps launched a nice two-out rally with a hit batsman and a pair of walks before Ricardo Hurtado struck out to end the threat. In the eighth, the Loons rallied against Caps reliever Ethan Sloan, plating three insurance runs in a frame highlighted by a two-run double by Jose Izarra to give Great Lakes a 4-0 advantage en route to their fifth straight win of the series. There's the game recap. Now let's take a look and remind you what happens tomorrow. We were just talking about this series with the Whitecaps and the South Bend Cubs coming up beginning on Tuesday night, but we'll remind you one more time that it is a peanut-free environment on Tuesday and Wednesday, 6:05 and 11 a.m. respectively. On Thursday, it's Dog Day, so you can bring your dog to the ballpark. It's also Thrifty Thursdays. The Dueling Pianos will be out. Drink specials, $3 for 20-ounce beers, for long drinks, for Pepsi products, also $3 for hot dogs. And then on Friday, it'll be Princesses and Pirates Night. The first 1,000 receive either a princess bow clip or a pirate flag, courtesy of J&H Family Stores. We'll also do a post-game family dance down on the field. And then a rarity in West Michigan, Sunday night baseball at 6:35, Military Appreciation Night, also part of our Sunday tradition. We will enjoy Corwell Health, Helen DeVos Children's Hospital Family Day. First 1,000 kids eat free. There's a pregame catch and autograph session and a postgame run the bases. Give us a call for tickets if you've got a group looking for one of those fancy high-top tables or maybe the brand-new drink rail, 616-784-4131, or you can go online to whitecapsbaseball.com. Well, that's going to wrap things up. Really, as it pertains to this Whitecaps team, you know, that's now 19 out of 20 games the Whitecaps have lost, and you'd be hard-pressed to find many stretches like this in Whitecaps history where the Whitecaps have had the numbers look like this. And I think, if anything else, it just makes us doubly grateful for the fact that last year we did just as much winning as it's been going the other way here this year. I mean, it makes you grateful for what you have and what you had. Last season was almost, in terms of wins and losses, like it was straight out of a fairy tale. And the Whitecaps continued to win, even on days where they didn't have their A team on the field. They continued to dominate day in and day out. And, you know, baseball has a funny way of evening things out as time goes on. And so maybe we should have known that this was a possibility this year. But the good news is that this is not permanent. And coming up about a month from now, the first half will come to its end. And when it does, we'll be 0-0, just like everybody else once again. And whether it was the year that the Whitecaps lost 12 in a row and made themselves an over 500 team, there was that. There was also the fact that the Fort Wayne Tin Caps lost 13 in a row a handful of years ago and then went on to go to the playoffs. So there are certainly examples of when teams have turned around their season significantly as it's gone on. And maybe this is just the setup for a big finish here in 2026. But either way, it's not easy and it's not fun. You got to feel for these players right now. They've been going through it the last 3 weeks, and hopefully it'll be just a phase. Hopefully it'll be temporary and they can bust out of it as soon as this coming week against the South Bend Cubs. So that'll wrap things up here from Dow Diamond. Our thanks to all the good people who make these broadcasts go. Again, be sure to catch us for the first of six back in West Michigan on Tuesday night. Nate and I will have the call for you beginning at 5:50 with the Pella Windows pregame show. Then it's the Whitecaps taking on the South Bend Cubs for the first of two series against the Cubs this year. We actually get them twice, once at our place and once in South Bend this year. Haven't gotten that in a long, long time since they moved over to the Western Division. For all of us at the West Michigan Whitecaps, my name is Dan Hasty, reminding you the final score today from Midland. It's the Great Lakes Loons 4 and the West Michigan Whitecaps 0. We'll talk to you on Tuesday, and until then, so long, everyone.
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2: We went unbeaten, and they should celebrate that, regardless of what happened in the wonky Mickey Mouse college football playoff that was just constructed to give you 12 teams. I think that you should celebrate what you do in the fall and how you perform versus when you get to the win-or-go-home CFP, the 12-team playoff, or what's being discussed here, a 24-team field. Anyway, the perceptions that are fueling the 24-team arguments, they aren't real. They aren't real. They're just that. They're just perception. 310-840-4910 if you want in. The question we're asking, if you're guaranteed that a quarterback's going to say yes, which player would you like to see Netflix follow the way that they followed Joe Flacco and Baker Mayfield and Cam Ward and Jaden Daniels this past year? Will Dalton, the quarterback storylines in the NFL, they're endless. That's terrific news for Netflix if they continue to do this series. If you want polarizing, look no further than the AFC North. You could go with Aaron Rodgers. You could go with Lamar Jackson. He makes people feel a certain way. You could go with your boy Joe Burrow, who actually was already featured on the show, if memory serves. He's a top four quarterback in the sport. The right answer probably is just doing like a reality show on one set of quarterbacks, and it's the entire Browns QB room. Just feature the Browns QB room the entire season. Follow Shador, Deshaun Watson, follow around Dylan Gabriel, Taylen Green, that entire group. That probably would be the right answer, but if you had to pick one QB to follow around Will Dalton, who would it be?
3: Just given the storyline this year, I think I'd follow Kyler Murray.
2: Really?
3: Yeah. Either him or Tua in Atlanta. I'd like to watch what's going. Well, I mean, it's
2: weird
3: an interesting
2: options.
3: Story.
2: They're off the wall. I just put together a long list, just rattled off the entire AFC North. But then I was like, you know, there's Caleb Williams at Chicago, Jalen Hurts, Dak Prescott, maybe the two best QBs, Matt Stafford and Drake May from last year at least, Josh Allen, maybe the Super Bowl champion Sam Darnold. I probably would have rattled off 15 names before I got to either of the ones you just said.
3: Well, I just think it's going to be interesting to watch, you know, as Kyler tries to, you know, make it happen in Minnesota, you know, try to keep his job. Tua, he's going to be battling with Penix for a job. I want to watch that up close.
2: You're a strange bird, but you love the shield, Will Dalton. 310-840-4910. In addition to getting to your submissions, we'll hand out bets for basketball and, yes, even hockey. In today's Graham's Gambling, that's next on the Josh Graham Show.
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3: Scottie Scheffler and Rory McIlroy winning these tournaments. Again, if Aaron Rye went nuts for 15 under par to win a tournament, or 14, I'm saying great for Aaron Rye, that's awesome. But it's not as impressive, I guess, when it's a 7 under par and you're having to 2-putt every other hole. This is an unpopular take. I understand it.
4: Yes, it
3: but
4: is.
3: But that's how I feel. Thank you.
4: Yeah.
3: YouTube, you can find the conversation we had with Carolina Hurricanes forward Nick Ehlers. As mentioned, the NFL VP of Broadcasting, Ani Bose, joined us. Kevin Harlan joined us this week. Mike Golic joined us. The AEW champ, Tekla, dropped by. Brooke Pryor of ESPN. A great, great lineup of guests that we've had on the show this week. YouTube, go there. You can find a lot of those conversations on Westwood One Sports Night. 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Coming up, a prediction for Game 7 of Cavs-Pistons. Well, maybe. Keep it here on the Josh Graham Show.
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0: Aaron Rye has it in the bag. He just hit a monster birdie putt on 17. He's at 9 under. He's 4 shots better than the rest of the field. Make it 3 because John Rahm on 17, or on 16, just birdied. So he has a 3-shot advantage. Back 9. Major championship. Feel free to send us in some of your suggestions. Jim Nance's final call, what it's going to be. 310-840-4910 if you want in. West Coast writing in. It's the Rye of the Tiger. Aaron Rye, PGA champion. 310-840-4910. Here's how that putt sounded, courtesy of our friends at Westwood One Sports, our teammates, and Sirius XM.
1: Where Aaron Rye has just hit a beautiful birdie putt on 17, and he drains it from 50 feet. Aaron Rye is unstoppable at Aronimink. He is 9 under par.
2: Aaron Rye from long range. That's his superpower. 50-foot putts. Listen to this.
0: How about it? Long birdie putt. Hit. Aaron Rye is

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3: Kissing his wife and he's shaking hands. So, did we get the Nance call already? I need you to do some digging so we can figure out.
4: No, we didn't. We did not.
3: I think we did because they're showing the shot of his name being etched into the trophy. So you might want to revisit that to see.
4: There was no call on the putt itself. I know that.
3: Well, what did he say?
4: Back off. He didn't say anything.
3: You telling me it's a nothing burger? That we're not going to have any Aaron Rye call from Jim Nance. Nothing. That's what you're saying? That'd be the greatest bummer ever. No Jim Nance call and a PGA champion?
4: Well, I mean, there are still players playing. John Rahm's still going.
3: Let's go to Kelly, who's in Raleigh. Kelly, 310-840-4910. What should Jim Nance should have done just a minute ago?
5: Well, if you're a Meet Joe Black fan, he should have said,
3: "Oh my God,
5: everything gone be I right."
3: I wasn't ready for that. Meet Joe Black, it's great. Kelly, where in Raleigh are you at? Where are you at in Raleigh?
5: Off of Capitol in Northeast Raleigh.
3: Yeah, well, that's where I grew up. I grew up in Youngsville, right off of Capitol, driving through Wake Forest in Raleigh. I know Capitol Boulevard very well. So, Kelly, thanks for the call out your way, north of Raleigh. That's great. Will Dalton probably doesn't even know what Meet Joe Black is because, 90s things. That would have happened after you were born, though. Like Brad Pitt?
4: I know what it is. I haven't seen it.
3: Sir Anthony Hopkins? Joe Black is essentially, I guess we call it a romantic comedy. Yeah, more of a drama. But it doesn't matter. If we don't have a Nance call, that's horrific. I'd be very sad. Be bummed out. We're going to find out. What do we have in Put It to Bed, first and foremost, Will Dalton?
4: It is the latest and greatest way that you can get a DUI.
3: And we'll find out if Jim Nance actually, in fact, brought the goods next.
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